0: for Tatsuya Imai, I would say you put on the fact of what we've witnessed with Christian Vasquez. Aleem Bisanta coming on in for a no-hitter and not looking rattled whatsoever and giving you two innings of work, I think Christian Vasquez. I definitely see a scenario of why Yainer Diaz, if he can hit, will be able to earn more playing time. But I'm in agreement, Raymond. Right now, I am keeping Christian Vasquez more often than not playing. I am. I believe that he right now is your everyday catcher until further notice. 713-212-5790. Take a quick timeout. Nino, we will get to your phone call before we get on out of here. We still got to get to Astros postgame audio and more. So don't go anywhere on the 10th inning show. We continue that next right here on Sports Talk 790, your home of Astros baseball.
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5: Here's the 1-2. Got him. Strike three. McNeil goes down on strikes. There's that slider. A big strikeout is sixth of the ball game, and he strands the bases loaded.
11: 0-2. And that is strike three call on the outside corner. Bolte goes down looking. That is eight strikeouts for Abai, one off of his season best.
0: If that's the version of Tatsuya Imai we get moving forward, worth every penny. Eight strikeouts. 17 strikeouts against the A's in the last two times he's gone up against them. I'll take that every single time. It's Astros 10th inning show right here on Sports Talk 790. Phone lines are open at 713-212-5790. If you were a part of the starting lineup today, guess what? You got a hit. Like, you got to be pretty happy about that. Like, you're not complaining about a double-digit win where Carlos Cortez is having to come on in to save the bullpen for the rest of the week. Like, you're not. And if you are, you are very much nitpicking at this point. But still, it's a good day. It is a dang good day. Lamont Wade killed it. Jose Altuve killed it. You got like half your lineup out of the innings by the sixth. Like, the fact that you got your backups playing it, like, for quality innings of work, you feel pretty good. And you feel really good. Hopefully that can continue into tomorrow and you can secure a series sweep over the A's before you hit the road. 713-212-5790. Back out to the phone lines. Nino in Pasadena. Nino, what's up, man?
12: Hey, looking back to baseball. You know, when the next series is coming up with what, the Angels and Kansas City?
0: Yeah. So those are on the road.
12: What are we going to do to surpass the wins that we need to do? Because Hunter's coming back, right?
0: Hunter will be back, but more than likely it'll be for the Detroit series when you return home.
12: Okay. Anyway, but I was just going to say, all that jargon about the rock and roll and stuff, that's cool. It's great. You know, Eddie Van Halen and Jimmy Page are my greatest. But anyway, that has nothing to do with baseball.
0: Nino, unfortunately, I let Paul and Meyerlin ramble too long. That was on me. I should have known better.
12: Yeah. But anyway, we need to win those games. Now that Jose has come back, now that we're getting these guys back, and you look about past 2 or 3 years, where we were at this time, about the same, you know. And I even heard a guy talk to Sosa, or one of the guys from the Washington team that won, that beat the Astros in that World Series. And they were so down and low, but they came all the way back to win the World Series over the Astros. Crazy it was. But we can do that too, you know. And that's what I'm saying. We can be the World Series champions in 2026, and I'm going to give the manager and all the team the credit where we can come back and do it.
0: I appreciate you, Nino. I hope you have a good rest of your Saturday. Look, bottom line is that before we can even talk about you being a playoff team, about you being a contender, not making moves positively or negatively, you got to get to 500. You win tomorrow, you're in third place in the American League West, because the West is a joke right now. The better news is you get to face off against the two worst teams in the American League back-to-back. Now, they're on the road, and it is a late start for three of those games, but still, you could win them. And if you do, well, then you come back home, and you're going to be over 500. You have to sweep both, but you're over 500 at that point. You would be 37-36 if you win those. Now, if you lose one of them and you win the rest and you win tomorrow, you're 36-37. You're right back in the race. But this is the part of the schedule that you have to attack. You do. Because if you don't, the Tigers, who are starting to get a little bit hot, they come to town. The Guardians, who have been hot, they come to town. And then you hit a road trip against Toronto and Detroit. And I think that you'll be fine, but I can't promise anything. It's baseball's a marathon, guys. It just is. Sometimes you're going to have to slow down. Right now is the part where you want to sprint. And you want to sprint your way to back-to-back series wins against Kansas City and LA. Close out the series tomorrow against the Athletics. And put yourself in a good position where you're going to be able to coast back when you return home and Hunter Brown makes his first start since going on the injury report. 713-212-5790. Let's get to your clubhouse audio brought to you by Mocarum Injury Lawyers. There was a happy skipper for the second straight day. What did Joe Espada have to say following a 13-2 victory where Tatsuya and the offense looked great?
13: Does the slam from Yordan just sort of set the tone for this day?
14: How good is he, huh? It's just a really good hitter. Big moments, he races to the occasion and just finds a way to boost our club. Just a really good hitter. But we had a ton of really good at-bats. A lot of people contribute to our win today.
15: When you're facing a pitcher being against Abe, what was the key, I guess, for you guys to do the kind of damage that you did?
14: I'm sorry, what was that?
15: What was the key for you to do the kind of damage you did against their starter?
14: You know what? We waited him out pretty good. I thought our at-bats were really good. Sinker, four-seam. I thought we had a really good approach. We hit the ball all fields. You know, we knew, you know, we didn't have much information, major league debut, so we were just trying to wait him out. And he's going to have to be, you know, he's going to have to come in and make pitches. And we waited, and we had some really good at-bats throughout.
15: You mentioned Wade yesterday, how you wanted him to just be himself. Was that emblematic of what you saw today, or is that more than you expected?
14: No, you know, that's the way that we've seen, that I've seen in the past. You know, I was very impressed how we used the whole field, home run the opposite way. He pulled that double, you know, had that infield single down the third baseline, but just quality at bats, very patient, very selective. And that was a big double against a lefty there.
15: You know, I was getting ahead of hitters a lot, but just in that third inning, maybe had some trouble putting guys away. Was that encouraging?
14: 100%. You know, I think that was you know, the third 12 walk to Kurtz, and then, you know, the inning kind of extended from there, but he got out of it and gave us two more innings. That was really good. He came back in, settled down, and we really need him to, you know, give us five since we were a bit short today in bullpen.
0: You'll take it. You will gladly take Aleem Basanta and A.J. Bluebaugh, staying in control, not giving up any runs, having some walks, but still, for the most part, pretty good day. And you will gladly take a double-digit victory to go ahead and secure a series win over an AL West opponent. That's post-game audio brought to you by McCarum Injury Lawyers. Your Astros look ahead presented by Marshall Stevenson Elevator. Mike Burrows takes the mound tomorrow against Gage Jump. That's a real person. I promise you I did not make up an ad lib. He will be pitching for the Athletics. And then you start your 6-game road trip, 3 out west, to face off against the Angels. They stink. And they have the worst record in the American League and the second worst, and tied for the worst record in baseball. And then you get a bye day. Everyone needs one. That's good. And then you take on the Kansas City Royals in Kauffman. And they have the second worst record in the American League. So an opportunity for you to strike big. Waiting for the return of Hunter Brown. He will make his start in Sugar Land on Wednesday. And if all goes according to plan, at some point you will see him when you return home to Daikin Park for a 3-game series against the Tigers and a 3-game series against the Guardians. Hit the road for 3 against the Toronto Blue Jays, then 3 against the 4 against the Tigers, and return on home to close out the month of June against the Twins, heading into 4th of July where the Rays will be on tap. That is your Astros look ahead right here. Presented by Marshall Stevenson Elevator. And that is the Astros 10th inning show right here on Sports Talk 790. I am Cole Thompson, signing off, telling you all to have a wonderful Saturday. The Astros, tomorrow, look for the series win and the sweep, because they already got the win. And hopefully the good times keep on rolling. And you'll be in third place as you start a road trip. Special thanks to Josh C. producing and doing a hell of a job, as he always does. I will talk to you all at 6 a.m. on Monday. But Astros win, and vibes are good. Can they keep rolling? It's the only thing I'm asked for. Have a good rest of your Saturday night. Talk to you Monday at 6 a.m. Later.
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1: 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Your Clutch City commute on Sports Talk 790 from the Houston Metro Traffic Center.
18: Right now, 610 West Loop southbound at Post Oak Road. We have left shoulder blocked here due to an accident. Also, closure to road construction, Highway 288 South Freeway southbound between McAllen Street and Southmore. I'm Justin Hill in the 24-hour Traffic Center.
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28: The News Radio 740 KTRH forecast partly cloudy, turning cloudy late night with a slight chance of rain and a low of 78. Then a cloudy Sunday, a little breezy with a high 85.
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32: But when the Magic and Rockets played in 1995 in the NBA Finals, Nick Anderson missed four free throws that would have sealed the deal in Game 1, and the Rockets ended up stealing Game 1. And the Magic had Shaq, they had Penny Hardaway, they had Horace Grant, Nick Anderson, who I had mentioned. The Rockets were the defending champs. They knew how to win. Mm-hmm. And it's at that point that Orlando had to learn what it was like to win games. Now Michael Jordan comes back the next year and the rest is history, but it just feels like the Rockets knew how to win games. And I feel like the Knicks know how to win these types of games. This is not a regular season game. Mm-hmm. This is not even a first round playoff game. This is the NBA Finals. And the Knicks, for whatever reason, know how to win these games and the Spurs don't.
2: That's a fact. I will agree with you. I am just not fully on board with thinking that the Knicks are going to sweep. If they sweep, I don't know what's going to happen to New York City. It's going to come down. I don't even know. And I know we're talking heavily on the Spurs, and thank you for all tuning in. We're going to talk about the Knicks too. We just had to start with the Spurs because what we saw last night was so, you went from ecstasy to just, wow, what disappointment. I thought they were going to win it. I was like, the momentum has shifted. They're going to get a win in San Antonio, probably maybe their only win. And then it just slipped out of their hands.
32: Ben Maller said it best. The better story is in the losing locker room.
2: Always, always, Ben Maller. That is correct. 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He is Dan Byer. I am Monty Bolaños. 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And don't stop there. Hit that thumbs up icon and comment away. 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And if you missed it, Dan and I are at the 81st U.S. Women's Open Championship at the Riviera Country Club, having just the best time. On the other side, the rich get richer. I don't know how Dan feels about it, but we're going to dive into it. He's Dan. I'm Monty. 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
28: The News Radio 740 KTRH forecast, partly cloudy, turning cloudy late night with a slight chance of rain and a low of 78. Then a cloudy Sunday, a little breezy with a high 85.
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5: 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Strike three with the overhand curve of Burrows. Gets it in order, striking out a pair.
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11: What you need to know.
12: The Vegas Golden Knights have scored four times in the second period. This is Stanley Cup Final Game 3. Vegas up 4-0 late in the second against Carolina. The Golden Knights only had two shots on goal in the first period. Mitch Marner with three straight tallies to make it a 4-0 advantage. In baseball tonight, the Yankees home game against the Red Sox was rained out. So on Fox TV, it's Cleveland at Texas. Guardians lead 6-0 in the bottom of the eighth. Brewers up 2-0 in the fourth at Colorado. Among the earlier games, Miami beat Tampa Bay 4-3. The Rays are first in the AL East, one game over the Yankees. U.S. soccer lost 2-1 against Germany in an exhibition in Chicago, sold out at Soldier Field. This was the final tune-up for the Americans before the World Cup starts next week. The Belmont was won by Golden Tempo, who had taken the Kentucky Derby last month. I'm Steve DeSager.
11: This is Fox Sports Saturday. Fox Sports Saturday is on. The plays, the interviews, the players, the coaches, the breaking news, the top stories. When it goes down, we will cover it all.
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11: 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Here's Dan Beyer and Monsi Bolaños.
15: Oh, that's right. What's up, everybody? Thank you for tuning in to hour number three. Happy Saturday, wherever you are. I am Monsi Bolaños. He is Dan Beyer on Airbnb. Don't worry, Martin Weiss will be back. He is just off today. And here we are live from the Women's Open Championship, but play has wrapped for this third round. Dan, everybody's starting to make their

0: your calendars and get more details at LiveNation.com.
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14: What you need to know.
15: What a game three of the Stanley Cup final in Vegas so far. Golden Knights holding on 4-3 over Carolina with about 4.5 minutes to go. It was a 4-0 advantage. And then the Hurricanes tallied 3 goals in 39 seconds in the third. Tonight's winner goes up 2-1. Vegas will host game four on Tuesday. Andrei Vasilevsky of Tampa Bay won his second Vezina trophy as the NHL's top goalie. NBA finals continue Monday. WNBA, New York came back for a home win over Indiana, 83-75, 30 points for Breonna Stewart. U.S. soccer lost 2-1 to Germany at sold-out Chicago. Final tune-up for him before the World Cup starts next week. The Belmont was won by Golden Tempo, who had taken the Kentucky Derby last month. The Dodgers scored 9 runs in the first and now lead 9-1 in the second against the Angels. Boston at the Yankees rained out tonight. I'm Steve DeSager.
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17: 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Aaron Torres, Jason Martin. 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Yes, we are live. Fox Sports Radio Studios. Torres here in Los Angeles. J-Mart in Nashville. J-Mart, can you hear the CMA Awards from where? That's all I have seen on social media except for a bunch of topics that we cannot talk about. I know it's a busy weekend in Nashville. Can you hear Carrie Underwood from where you are right now?
18: No, I'm in Brentwood, so I'm probably about 15 minutes-ish away from that fracas, and that's a good thing. Back in the day, I used to have to go straight up downtown to get to where I needed to be to do the show. Now I don't have to do it quite the same way, which is great because the traffic and just the mess of the individuals by the time I would be leaving to come back home after the show. I don't want any part of that, man. Like, it's like at this point, at age 46,

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4: 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A dome stadium, it holds nearly 50,000 for a baseball game. 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
5: Here's the pitch by Bruce. There's a looper to left center field. They're going to have to hurry on that one. Morgan Dome, and he got it! A beautiful play by Joe Morgan. Lewis back in the hole, go to second, it's all over, and Houston wins it 3-2, and Durker has his first complete game of his Major League career. Jimmy Wynn, a single over third.
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8: Game 3 of the Stanley Cup Final has just ended. The first overtime period in Vegas, still tied 4-4. Golden Knights hosting Carolina. Vegas was up 4-0 early third. Carolina got three goals in a 39-second span in the third and then tied the game 4-4 with under 2 minutes left in regulation. And there we stand. Game 4 will be in Vegas on Tuesday. Right now, the series is tied at one game apiece. U.S. Soccer opens World Cup play Friday night in L.A. Today, it sold out Chicago. The Americans lost their last tune-up game 2-1 to Germany. The Belmont was won by Golden Tempo, who had taken the Kentucky Derby last month. In Major League Baseball, three late games. The Mets have homered to take a 2-1 lead at San Diego, bottom of the seventh now. Seventh inning at Dodger Stadium, LA 9-1 over the Angels, and the Brewers are winning again, 7-1 in the ninth at Colorado. I'm Steve DeSager.
3: 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The plays, the interviews, the players, the coaches, the breaking news, the top stories. 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
11: Welcome in, everybody. Hour 2, Torres Martin, Fox Sports Radio. We are live. Yes, we are live. Midnight Eastern, 9 Pacific from the Fox Sports Radio studios. A lot of stuff starting to wrap up. College baseball. Jay Martin, you and I have had the great conversation about college baseball. Fun sport to cover. Yeah. Not cover, but, you know, it's almost like what I said about the World Cup. You kind of have it on in the background. Listen, I don't want to offend any footy fans out there, any soccer fans, but, like, I don't really know that much about South Africa or Paraguay or whatever. But, you know, you get into it, and it's kind of the same with college baseball. We just had two super regional game ones go final. Alabama beat St. John's. Texas beat Oregon. Both are a win away from going to Omaha. Don't know if you saw this today, J-Mart. But one, three teams did punch their tickets to Omaha, Ole Miss, Troy, which is a cool story in and of itself. And West Virginia goes for the first time, and we got the great scenic visual of the entire stadium along with the team singing Country Roads. I don't know if that's the official state song, but it's certainly a theme song of the state. But I don't know if you had a chance to see it.
12: I believe that it is.
11: Yeah, I was going to say. It was a cool.
12: Not positive.
11: What's that?
12: I'm not positive it is, but I think it might be the state song. At the very least, it's the Rocky Top of the state.
11: Yes. Well, they're singing Eyes of Texas in Austin right now. But no, it's a cool scene. They won their regional on Monday night, and there was a cool video that went around. And then today,
10: they officially won back.

0: Welcome back, everybody. 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We are live in the Fox Sports Radio studios. Yes, we are live. 1:49 Eastern Time. Bernie Fratto of the Bernie Fratto Show follows us. Bernie, of course, of Forum Club fame. We just texted a little bit about that. 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You'll see our show go up shortly after we get off air. A lot of ground cover today, J-Mart. Talk some NBA Finals. Talk some Myles Garrett. Talk some Chicago Bears / Hammond Bears because they're going to Indiana. UFC's going to D.C. next Saturday. Obviously, America 250, you know, the nation's 250th anniversary. Doing a fight card on the lawn. How fired up are you about that?
1: It's really interesting. It's a big card, but it's just more the event itself. And it's going to be a spectacle, right? And anything that the president is associated with is going to be a spectacle. Obviously, he's supposed to be at Game 3 of the NBA Finals as well. So he'll be all over sports this week. But, you know,
0: since we criticize Adam Silver all the time, mm-hmm. I like the way that he handled it this week. For people who missed it, the president will be at Game 3. Adam Silver, I don't know where he was asked, but he just said in passing, he said, "We welcome all fans of all ages, no matter what the background is. We welcome the President of the United States." That's how you're supposed to handle that situation. I thought he handled it perfectly, Adam Silver. So.
1: Cut that audio. Yeah. It's not very often that one of us says something kind.
0: Now
1: about
0: let's
1: Adam
0: get back
1: Silver,
0: to his so. Tanking policy, which sucks. Okay, sorry.
1: Yeah, right.
0: Go ahead. UFC.
1: I found it interesting that you've got mainstream media types that are asking Dana White in interviews whether or not he feels like he is enabling a Mussolini-like figure.
0: Wow,
1: because there have been dictators throughout history that have, you know, tried to use sports as like a show of strength, a show of power. You know, that's the argument that's being made on me, I'm saying. And it has been done through time, right? And of course, we know what the Saudi fund was and Qatar and some of these places that are trying to kind of improve things, but also enrich the people in power and give them more authority and all this, like international. So they asked that about Trump. Like, are you concerned, Dana, about all this? And Dana's like, what? Like, no, we're going to have a, I mean, obviously he's a fan of the president, but more than anything, it's like, no, we're going to have a UFC fight on the White House lawn and it's going to be pretty cool. But he's just like, because it's this sport, right? You know, it's like gladiatorial combat. Like, Trump is representing Rome. It's like, guys, find a different story. Like, you can not like this all you want, and I'm sure there's going to be a whole lot of insufferable articles written this week. Just understand it's not as big a deal as you are making it out to be. It should just be fun more than anything else, and I hope the event goes well. But, you know, it's going to draw controversy because it's this guy in particular. I just want to see how it looks and the production around it and all those kinds of things. And I feel like, you know, we'll have a lot to talk about next week.
0: It is next Saturday at the White House, UFC at the White House. Game 3, Monday night, J-Mart. That's obviously Knicks Spurs. Knicks up 2-0. You've kind of already given how you see this series playing out, but it sounds like you like the Spurs in Game 3.
1: No, I actually like the Spurs in Game 4.
0: Oh, really? What is
1: the
0: thought process?
1: I like the Knicks to go up 3-0, the Spurs to win 1, take it back home and lose in 5. That's kind of what I think right now. Like, I had Spurs in 6 last week winning the series. And, you know, technically that's still in play. I feel like the environment Monday is just, that's going to be one of the hardest buildings to try and win in on the road that we've seen in many, many years in team sports. So yeah, I think the Knicks will go up 3-0 and then the Spurs will not get swept. I think they'll find a way to get it back, but I actually think it will be a 3-0. Everybody will call it a sweep. there'll be a little bit of pride from the Spurs. They'll get it back to San Antonio and lose it there.
0: Very interesting. I will say I like the Knicks in four. I actually do. And part of it is they won the first two in San Antonio. I thought the Spurs played some version of their best game in each of the first two halves, and the Knicks obviously won both of those games. I don't think it's going to get better on the road. We will see game three on Monday night. J-Mart, we got to get out of here. Want to thank the crew, Mary Mack on the board, producer Brandon, Steve DeSager. From my partner Jason Martin, I'm Aaron Torres. Make sure to download the podcast, available shortly after we get off air. But as we get off air, we hand the baton over to Bernie Fratto of The Bernie Fratto Show. Cannot wait to hear what he has to say about the NBA Finals and more. 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We are Fox
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11: Jarvis, a look at second, now delivers. And Bregman bounces it right side. Bellinger to his right, he fields. Throws to first, throws it away. Goes to the Astros dugout. Scoring is Springer. Bregman goes to second. 1-0 Astros.
12: This is what we live for, you know. We live to play this kind of game.
11: Altuve grounds it softly right side. This will get in a run as Bellinger thought about throwing home. Will take the sure out at first. Bregman scores, and the Astros have a 2-0 lead.
12: It's going to come down to the last game.
11: First pitch. And that is lined and caught by Correa. Throws to second to double off. Forsyth. Inning over.
12: It's going to be a good fight until the end. And
11: George drills this one deep to left center field. You can kiss that one goodbye. A two-run home run for George Springer. And the Astros lead it 5-0.
12: Playing at all costs. And I mean, this is what you sign up for.
11: Astros lead 5-1. Pitch on the way. Round ball right side into the shift to his left. Altuve has it in short right. Throws to first. And the Astros.

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2: 1-2, breaking ball, got him. Strike three with the overhang curve of Burrows. Gets it in order, striking out a pair.
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0: 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Guaranteed. We are the home of your Rockets and Astros. What you need to know.
4: Vegas leads the Stanley Cup final 2-1 after a double overtime win over Carolina 5-4. Vegas was up 4-0 in the third. Carolina's comeback started with three goals in a 39-second span. Eventually, the Canes got the game tying goal with under 2 minutes to go in regulation. But for Vegas, the game winner came from behind the net off the goalie and in. Vegas will host game four of the series on Tuesday. The NBA finals don't continue until Monday, by the way. In the WNBA, New York came back to defeat Indiana 83-75, Breonna Stewart 30 points. U.S. soccer played its final tune-up game before the World Cup starts this coming week. U.S. lost in Chicago 2-1 to Germany. The Belmont was won by Golden Tempo, who'd taken the Kentucky Derby last month. Baseball, Red Sox at Yankees rained out. Dodgers got 9 in the first to beat the Angels 9-2. I'm Steve DeSager.
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3: That's driven deep to left center field. Garner is going back. Looking up. See you later. See you later. Astros headed back to the World Series. Jose Altuve, a walk-off two-run homer.
4: Thanks, everybody in the ballpark, because you guys are the bigger reason why we're here.
3: And the Astros beat the Yankees 6-4, win the ALCS 4-2.
5: Yet he's remained humble, he's remained hungry, he's driven. Everything that's right about the Astros is Jose Altuve.
3: They never said it would be easy, and it certainly wasn't.
4: We are working as a team. We don't relate to one player, like I said before, and I'm really happy for everybody right now.
3: DJ LeMahieu tying the game with a two-run home run. Altuve with the answer in the bottom half.
5: Jose saying, you know, he literally loves me in 17. I mean, that goes a long way to the team.
3: The ALCS MVP.
4: He has to describe Jose Altuve all the time, and the MVP is what he is.
3: And the Astros are 2019 American League champions.
4: We're going to the World Series once again.
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0: All right, about 9 minutes before the top of the hour, this is Fox Sports Sunday on Fox Sports Radio. We're live from the Fox Sports Radio studios. He's Bucky Brooks. I'm Andy Furman, and now it's time for Yay or Nay.
1: Okay, let's begin.
2: Rack those brains, gentlemen. These stories need an answer.
3: I think we need a ruling on this.
2: It's Yay or Nay.
0: All right, MG, let's do it.
4: Let's get into it. Andy, hundreds of the world's best axe throwers were in Toronto last week for the International Axe Throwing Championship. Competitive throwers spend hours practicing and travel to compete for little or no pay. Yay or nay?
0: I feel terrible that I missed this. I really do. I say yay, big time yay. I love, and these are athletes, and they practice, and they do it for the love of the game. Yes, yay.
5: Yeah, no, I don't have any interest in this. I don't know if I would consider them athletes either, but it worked. I don't think everything is an athletic
0: this
5: sport.
0: This is more of an athletic event than nice, synchronized swimming.
5: No, I don't know. Like, you got to get in the pool and do some things. Like, we're throwing axes. Like, what are we doing? Like, we want to have everything. We can say cornhole is a sport, too.
0: Like, they say it is, yes. Table tennis, is that a sport? I don't know.
5: I mean, I don't know. These are hobbies.
0: Bowling?
4: Bucky, Angels right fielder Joe Adell earlier this season, he robbed 3 home runs in 1 game. Well, he didn't have the same luck this past week. Against the Colorado Rockies, a ball was hit to him, and it hit off of his head, clearing the fence for a home run. Yay or nay?
5: I mean, yay, because he's the next Jose Canseco. So, yeah, I'm fine with this. Sometimes you make an error that's, you know, silly games get silly prizes. So he gets a prize giving up a home run.
0: I say yay. I think he did it intentionally to get some play on TV for the highlights of the day. It was wonderful. I loved it. I saw it about 10 times.
4: Andy.
0: He couldn't have done that if he tried. Go ahead. I'm sorry.
4: Andy, a Singapore teenager parlayed his speedy Rubik's Cube solving skills into breaking the Guinness World Record for the fastest time to assemble Mr. Potato Head. Seducer Kaylin Saha broke the record in 4.63 seconds. Yay or nay?
0: This is amazing. This is a tremendous record, and I give him a lot of credit because I watch Rubik's Cube. I can't do it. It's unreal. I mean, that's more talent than Joe Burrow playing quarterback. It really is. Yay.
5: I'm not going to say more talent than that. I guess you want to call this a sport, too, an Olympic sport, putting together Mr. Potato Heads. That's great. Nice thing. I mean, that's a nice thing that he's been able to discover that Mr. Potato Heads can be assembled quickly. So we'll give him credit for that.
4: All right. And last one here real quick. Bucky, a robot named Ace became so good at playing table tennis, he defeated elite human players in table tennis. The robot has 8 joints that direct its movements, and he learned how to play the sport using the AI method known as reinforcement learning. Yay or nay?
5: I mean, no, this is silly, but we worry about AI infiltrating everything. It's now in sports.
0: No, I say no. Hey, the trade that shook the league, that's next on Fox.
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27: The News Radio 740 forecast for Sunday calls for partly cloudy skies and a high of 86.
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And then going outbound, once you get past Beltway 8, it turns to 65. So wait, just wait until you get out there before you drive like an idiot. I'm not kidding. This guy was doing at least 85 or 90. And about maybe 10 seconds later, an SUV in the far left lane came by almost as fast. He wasn't going as fast as the guy in the van, which is not a race car, by the way, in case you're listening, van man. What an idiot. He'll kill somebody. Sooner or later, he's going to kill somebody, and he's probably not even going to care. Ugh. There, I'm done. Okay, first off today, apologies to the women golfers in the audience for inadvertently, legitimately, inadvertently overlooking the Women's U.S. Open, which is underway as we speak. Well, no, not yet out there. It's 6 o'clock in the morning out there. They're out at Riviera Country Club in Pacific Palisades, California. Going into the final round, Nelly Korda and Si-Young Kim tied at 6 under par. And N.G. Chun and Jennifer Kupcho both at 5 under. And three women tied for 5th place at 4 under. Korda stumbled out of the gate. And I'm going to talk about this more in the 9 o'clock hour. But I owe that portion of my audience a little bit more coverage because I neglected it yesterday. Not on purpose, I promise you. Anyway, Korda stumbled Thursday, shot 73, but followed that after a tiny grip change that was suggested by her sister. She righted the ship with her driver and ended up shooting 67 on both Friday and Saturday to be right there on top of the leaderboard with Si-Young Kim. More on that in the 9 o'clock hour. Finally, moving out of this everyday rain pattern we've had, there's still a pretty good... The chances of rain have lessened significantly now. We're past that every day, when is it going to start day? When is it going to start pattern? But there's still, through next Saturday, still chances for isolated showers, at least, on Wednesday, Friday, and then Saturday. The rest of the days are alleged to be rain-free at this point. But as we've all found out through this last week or two of promises of heavy rain, then promises of light rain and getting neither, and then promises of a clear sky for a few hours and getting soaked, all of that, I think, is behind us. I hope it's behind us. I'm tired of it. I don't know about you. And I'm already feeling kind of golfy for tomorrow. If, and this is a big if right now, because I'm watching a couple of things very closely, if I don't change gears and go fishing somewhere. I've got a couple of places in mind that I would like to go explore if the stars align and if I can finally feel comfortable with not having to pack rain gear. I love to fish still. And if I were, I said it yesterday, if I were, say, at a Bahamas bonefish camp, if I was pretty much anywhere out of this area, and it's the forecast was for rain, but everybody else wanted to kind of still go fishing, I'd put on my rain gear and go fishing. But here, having fished almost every place there is to fish around here, and having caught my share of fish for two lifetimes, if it's raining, I'll let somebody else go fish in the rain. It's okay. I can be very comfortable and confident that I'm not making a mistake, that I'm not going to miss catching a record fish out of most of these places I've been fishing. By the way, I saw a couple of pictures on Facebook yesterday of some pretty good bass that were caught. I can't remember where. They're in little bitty places. The people who are taking the pictures have wised up and are very careful not to reveal where they are when they show these big bass. And it's not because they want that place to themselves. It's because they don't want people who would catch that fish and throw it in an ice box and take it home and kill it and eat it. They don't want those people going in there and fishing. Largemouth bass has, over the last 30 years or so, just developed untouchable status somehow among fishermen. And there's still people in Texas who catch and eat largemouth bass. Don't get me wrong. I know that happens. But it doesn't happen nearly so often as it does with other species of fish. Or it actually happens more with other species than with bass. I would venture to guess that 95% of the largemouth bass caught in this state get released

0: not necessarily carefully, but they get released. And the problem with careful release, or the lack thereof, is that every time I turn on one of these, well, with the exclusion of a couple of tours, but almost every time I turn on one of these bass tournaments when I'm in here watching or doing my shows and I have it playing in the background, or maybe I'm at the house and I need something to put me to sleep in the big chair, I'll put on Bass Fishing. And every time they catch one, they grab them, they squeeze them, they hold them. I saw a guy yesterday trying to wrestle a fish, and most of this audience understands that the slime on the fish is essentially their defense against bacteria in the water. And if you remove that slime and you go catch that same fish about 3-4 months later, if you grabbed it with a dry hand and you had to wash all the slime off your hand, that fish is going to have a bacterial, ugly, nasty look on its skin and scales right where you held it. Right where you held it. So this guy I saw just yesterday, this guy catches his fish. It's about a 2-pounder, and it's flopping around on the end of the line. He's holding it, trying to get a lip grip on it, but it's flopping around too much. So he lowers the fish and slams his legs together around it, wearing some sort of, I don't know whether it was jeans or maybe some sort of rain pants or whatever it was, but I can pretty much assure you that fish left that pose with no slime, no protective slime whatsoever. And the guy just unhooked it, checked it, put it in the live well, and went on about his business as if he'd done nothing wrong. That's the one fault I have with a lot of these bass tours. They are so focused on trying to get 2 extra ounces on their bag for the day that they don't give a patoot about those fish. And that's something that's got to change. That's one of the 2 reasons that I went to barbless hooks so long ago. I don't know that I've thrown a lure with a barb on the hook. I take that back. I accidentally caught myself throwing a spinner bait that I had put on for another guy to throw on a rod, and it didn't have the barb mesh down. So when I took that rod back and pulled it out on a separate, different day, a couple days later, and threw it a couple of times, and then thought, that thing looks really, really new. I wonder I put it on the line for him, but I didn't press the barb down. I told him to do it, and it didn't happen that way. So, yeah, I felt that one, and I'd made 4 or 5 casts with a barbed hook, and I just felt so guilty. So guilty. 713-212-5790. Email me, DougPike@iHeartMedia.com. Sundays, kind of anything goes. I'm not gonna sit here and steer the ship all the way through 2 hours. If you've got something you want to talk about in any way, shape, or form related to the outdoors or to golf, I will be happy to field your questions, your comments. And so long as we are civil with each other, I'm not going to cut you off unless Frankie tells me we're running late for something. That's about the only way you'll get booted, and there's nothing to worry about here. I've had so many people tell me, in social conversations, not on the air, but they'll say, I listen all the time, but I'm uncomfortable calling. And I say, why? Why are you uncomfortable? They'll have a question when they see me face to face. Why are you uncomfortable calling? Well, it's like talking on the radio. It's kind of weird. No, it's not. Just turn your radio down and all you'll do is you're just talking to me on the phone. If you've got your radio on, it's going to confuse the heck out of you because you're going to hear about a 6 or 7 second delay. But if you just turn the radio down once I say, hey, Bob, you're on the air, or hey, Bob, what's up? It's just a conversation. And you ask me a question, I'll ask you a question, we'll answer each other's questions, and then the whole audience will be happy that we got that done, because they'll probably have learned something as well, just like I will. I learn so much from you guys, I really do. And anything you want to throw in we finished up yesterday. Here's one big thing I want to talk about today. I want to get back to it, is what's going on up in Oregon that's going to make it illegal to hunt, fish, trap, do research, pretty much anything that involves the killing of animals. And those idiots are close to having enough signatures to get that onto the ballot in November. I got to take a break right now, but man, when we get back, I kind of want to dig into that a little bit and at least talk some. And I'd love to hear questions you might have about that too. But I want to talk about what that's going to do to Oregon if they actually pull that off. On the way out, I'm going to tell you about American Shooting Centers. the largest non-military shooting facility in the entire state of Texas. It is on Westheimer Parkway between Katy and Highway 6. Very easy to find. It's been out there for 30 years. And a wonderful place to go shoot. It was taken over. The ownership was taken over by a man named Ed Origi, who is an absolute great, great sporting clay shot. And he loves sporting clays. And that's why he ended up putting in a third complete sporting clays course. There's three sporting clays courses out there. 10 trap and skeet fields, a beginner's wing shooting area, rifle and pistol from 5 yards out to 600 yards with a little pop-up silhouette range that goes all the way out to 250 yards. And you can plink those things at 250 with your 22, more power to you. That's a long ways. You can, with a 22, you can pretty much fire your round, make a sandwich, eat it, and then put a hand behind your ear, think, way down there. 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
4: We have some road construction on the south side, closing down southbound Highway 288 South Freeway between McGowan Street and Southmore, as well as some road construction that's going to be blocking the two left lanes on northbound Hardy Toll Road between Aldi and Westfield and the 99 Toll. I'm Carson Parnell in the 24-hour traffic center.
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11: The News Radio 740 forecast for Sunday calls for partly cloudy skies and a high of 86.
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0: 819 on Sports Talk 790. Anything goes Sunday. This is what we've kind of unofficially called this day for a very long time. Be glad to talk to you about anything and everything. Let's tee it up with Matthew, see what's going on there. You wanted to get it, Frankie? I'm scared. Matthew, what's up, man?
1: Hey, Doug. How you doing, bud?
0: I'm very well, thank you.
1: My brother and I, since we're both, our joints and our knees and shoulders and wrists are all worn out from catching all the fish in the greater Houston area has to offer.
0: Atta boy. Just but broke you down, did it?
1: That's right. But we're discussing a trip this year to go elk hunting. And, you know, we've been to the internet, we've been to AI, but we figured we'd go to the source.
0: Well, okay.
1: Your thoughts and your opinions on what kind of which region, Colorado or New Mexico, is kind of where we're focusing on.
0: Yeah.
1: We're just wondering, would you have any thoughts, any areas, any experiences you had that might lend some help in us, in our quest?
0: The specific areas I'm not really well versed in. Colorado probably would offer you the best chance to just see a bunch of elk. If you're looking for a monster giant trophy bull elk, you probably ought to try to hire an outfitter, honestly, especially with your legs not as strong as they used to be, because the guys who go into the back country of Idaho and New Mexico and Utah and Arizona, Wyoming, whatever, they tend to be younger than us and stronger and able to carry 30, 40 pounds up 1,000 vertical feet if they have to go find what they're looking for. So I would try to find an outfitter. If that's is that in the budget, could you hire somebody to be your guide?
1: Yeah.
0: Okay.
1: Oh, yeah.
0: Okay.
1: Oh yeah.
0: Well, that changes a lot of things. If you really want, the one experience that I've had that was the easiest elk hunt I ever tried to have. And I've only shot one elk, and I've hunted them maybe, I don't know, a half a dozen times, but I know a bunch of people who have. The cream of the crop is going to be to maybe get hold of somebody like the Carter's Country Ranch up at, Cotton Mesa in Colorado.
1: Mm-hmm.
0: It's in southwestern Colorado, and it's 10,000 acres that hunt. I've hunted it, and that's where I shot my elk. It's 10,000 acres that hunt like about 25,000 the way the land lays out, and it's all behind a fence. It's one of only two, I think, left remaining high fence ranches in Colorado. So if the fence doesn't bother you, and you don't have to see the fence the whole time you're there. There's enough land there, believe me, you won't. That is a great option because those guys know what they've got. They know how to find the animal you're looking for, and they can help you there. But even in open land, even on public land, Colorado would probably give you an opportunity to kind of DIY it if you're up for that. Mm-hmm. You wouldn't have to beat yourselves up, I wouldn't think, but you are going to have to do some camping and whatnot. Are you trying to go get a good bull elk, or are you trying to get a cow or anything?
1: Well, we're not really that much focus on it. Primarily,
0: okay.
1: I mean, as we get older, when we're looking at guides and outfitters, and as we get older, what's more important to us is, number one, they do it the right way.
0: Okay.
1: You know, and that's become more important to us as we get older.
0: Sure.
1: You know,
0: me too.
1: That's more important. That's more important than scoring the prize.
0: Okay.
1: You know, I mean, half of it's the experience.
0: So
1: half of it's going to be spending time at VS Fork in shape to walk up those hills.
0: Oh, yeah.
1: But the other part is just the experience and doing it the right way.
0: Yeah. Have you ever hunted elk at all?
1: I haven't. I've lived in Colorado, and I've lived in California and Nevada. So I've seen elk, but I've never hunted elk.
0: Well, if you've never hunted them, number one for me would be to go during the bugling season. Go when you're going to hear those bugles echoing through the canyons. That's the first time I heard an elk bugle in the wild. Yeah, I'd heard it on internet and stuff like that and on TV. But when you hear it out in where they are and you know they're close by, and if any of them get within 50 or 100 yards of you, they're going to sound like they're in your pocket when they go off. They're just that loud, man. And it'll send a little chill down your spine. It really will. I would do that. I would spend a lot of time talking to outfitters and interviewing outfitters. And as in what you're doing is hiring them for a job. And the job is that they have to understand your limitations. So they don't say, okay, come on, we're going to climb this mountain and go find some elk. It's like, no, we're not climbing a mountain. All that's got to be set aside before you write the check. Make sure you, you know, everything, everybody's clear. You get along with them on the phone and they laugh at the same jokes you laugh at and all of that, because you're going to be in pretty close quarters for a long time, probably. And give yourself a few days, you know, don't go up there and try and do it all in one day.
1: Well, that's good sound advice, Doug. Thank you very much. So. I appreciate it. Yeah. Have a wonderful weekend.
0: Yeah. The good news for you, Matthew, is there are a lot of great places to hunt elk in this country. And I'd ask, too, about how much climbing you're going to have to do, how much walking you're going to have to do. Get all that settled and out front so you don't get surprised when you get there.
1: Yeah, because it's going to be a lot more. I mean, all I do is take care of a dozen horses at the sea level. That's a lot different than just walking up those hills.
0: You know, that's something else that is out there is packing in on a horse. Take that horse halfway up. Let the horse walk you up the mountain. Then you get off and just walk over and peek behind a tree and shoot a big old elk and walk back down.
1: Well,
0: so easy.
1: Somebody spent a lot of time on horseback. I don't mind a UTV.
0: Oh yeah, okay. Let's go that way. You guys know what you're doing, man. Matthew, you just don't be scared. Just ask all the questions, and you'll be okay. I promise.
1: Right. Well, I appreciate it, Doug. Yeah. You have a great day.
0: I expect pictures when you get back. All right, man.
1: Yes, sir.
0: Thanks, Matthew. Adios.
1: See you, buddy.
0: Yeah, buddy. Holy cow, man. That's a great bucket list trip is an elk hunt if you've never done it, especially if you've been hunting deer all your life in Texas and you can find some way to make an elk hunt somewhere during that bugling season. Well, it's kind of hunting season, same thing. But, yeah, that's exciting. Let's get Rick on before we go to the break here. Rick Bice, what's up, man?
2: Well, I just wanted to comment on that prior caller gentleman that's looking for that elk hunt.
0: Yeah.
2: Based on my son's experience and what he's taught me, is if you're going to hunt an elk this year, to find a guy that's really going to, you can trust and be dependable, you're not going to book this year.
0: Yeah, yeah.
2: You're probably not going to book next year.
0: Wow.
2: So really maybe 3 years out.
0: Okay.
2: And depending on where you go, you may have to apply for, I call them tags. They call them like permits.
0: Yeah.
2: You know, depending on what unit you're in and the guy is exclusive to and has the license to guide in a certain area, et cetera.
0: Yeah.
2: So there's a lot of homework that he's got to do and call these guys up and talk to them.
0: That's
2: he
0: good
2: wants
0: point.
2: To go to Wyoming, obviously we know who to refer him to.
0: Sure. His last name, Bice?
2: Happens to be.
0: What a coincidence. Oh, Rick. Yeah, that son of yours. He'd be a really good source.
2: I just want to share that because most people don't know that.
0: That's a good point.
2: I wouldn't have known that. It can take years to get a hunt with a really good guy in a really good area.
0: Very well. Thanks, man.
2: All right. See you.
0: Bye. Yeah, thank you, Rick. See you, buddy. All right, Aaron, I tell you what, I'll pop him on. I can do this. Hey, Aaron, what's up, man?
3: Hey, how are you doing this morning,
0: Doug? Good. I am good.
3: Good. Good. Well, I'd just like to add a little bit to your elk hunting advice. Be ready for something as fast as a deer that can climb like a goat and the size of a cow.
0: That's a pretty good way to put it, yeah.
3: The humble you pretty quick, whether the land more than anything. I'd like to add the land will humble you quick.
0: Yeah,
3: we're used to being at sea level. even if you're not planning on backpacking and climbing up there, just being up there and just working on the animal, if you plan to skin it or gut it, but the meat's no good, you should probably just give it to you or me
0: That's a good thing to tell somebody who's never shot an elk before is how horrible it tastes and that we are happy to dispose of it for them.
3: Yeah, absolutely. Absolutely. Yeah. Well, you know, a two-year-old calf is what I like to typically get, or calf or young cow.
0: Okay.
3: And getting that into the back of a pickup truck, let me tell you, if you don't have at least two guys and a come along, you're in for a.
0: Well, if I'm one of those guys, then it's probably going to take three.
3: Fair enough. Hey, you have a great weekend, Doug.
0: Yeah, great to hear from you, Aaron. See you, man.
3: Talk to you soon. Bye.
0: Uh-huh, bye. Holy cow. This is why I love my audience. Very good information from both of them. And Aaron's right. You think of an elk, when you see them on TV, they're not flying through the woods. But if you step on a twig and they make you out, they're not, I don't think their eyesight's the best, but it's not the worst either. And their noses are pretty good as well. And if they decide you're trouble, you can blink and they'll be 100 yards down the road. Remarkable animals, they really are. Just big, absolute beasts, hundreds of pounds. Pretty much, I would guess at least four times the size of a really good whitetail buck. Four times. And I'm putting that deer at 200, okay? And I'm thinking 800-pound animals. And I've seen in my lifetime a few elk, not a lot, but a few that would even weigh more than that. Average is less than that. I'm not going to guess because I can't remember exactly what the average weight of an elk is, and I don't want to be off by 100 pounds and have 50 people email me and tell me I'm wrong. So just know that they're a really big, majestic animal, very amazing animals, and it's a little bit different than hunting white-tailed deer, but it's oh so fun, man, especially when they start that bugling. The deer grunt, that the way bucks grunt at each other, it just, that's entry-level animal communication. When those elk fire off that bugle and it's close to you, you realize how loud and how strong and how big those animals are. CCA's Star Tournament is underway as we speak. And boy, oh boy, what an event that is. Summer long, all summer long, you and the kids need to be out there fishing every Saturday and Sunday and any other day you can get off. Because if you happen to be a member of CCA, if you happen to be registered in Star, which both are required to win the prizes, and you catch a tagged redfish, a red tagged, I think it's the red ones that get the truck, boat, motor, and trailer. You get that going on, and you are going to have one heck of a prize, my friend. Even down the road, down the list of prizes available, look at what the kids can win. Scholarships. Who doesn't want a scholarship for their kids? Up to $30,000 for the first place winners, and all of the top five finishers in these kids categories get at least some money to set aside for college. It's a fantastic tournament, been going on for, I think, 26, 7, 8 years. I'm not sure. I was over there at CCA, I believe, when it started. I was editing Tide magazine, and everybody kind of wondered whether it would work. And lo and behold, not only does it work like a charm here in Texas, it works in almost all the other states that CCA's got presence, and that's pretty much around the Gulf Coast, the Atlantic Coast, and up the West Coast, too. 50 years, almost 50 years, CCA Texas has been around taking care of our coastal resources. It's a long, long time to do the right thing. And they're not a knee-jerk organization either. They epitomize measure twice, cut once. And in a lot of really important issues, they'll measure two or three times or four times before they come out with a position publicly that they know is going to be great for the long-term health and prosperity of our coastal resources. Star Tournament's underway. To find out more about CCA, to find out more about that Star Tournament, go to ccatexas.org. That's all you got to do. Or you can go to Star, I think it's startournament.org, one of those two. But I know ccatexas.org will get you where you want to go. Start there. Let's just do it that way. ccatexas.org.
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0: 8:38 on Sports Talk 790, the Doug Pike Show. Thank you for listening. In the elk hour, I guess it is. That's what it's going to be, Frankie. It's going to be the elk hour, man. Tee up JB. Let's see what's on his mind. JB, what's going on? JB! JB! He's riding down the road. Yeah. Check it out. See what happens. 713-212-5790. Email me, DougPike@iHeartMedia.com. As soon as we can get JB back on the phone, we'll talk to him a little bit. Oh, good. Pop him in. JB! Hello? Man, can he not hear me? JB, are you there? Uh-oh. Figure it out, Frankie. Yeah, try again, see what's going on, get him to call back or something like that, and then maybe we'll go on to it. The issue up in Oregon is kind of hot mess number one going on nationally right now. Hot mess number two is still that problem, that just the ridiculous hypocrisy that allows uber wealthy people in the Midwest to stop the Central and Mississippi Flyway duck migration. They're flooding cornfields, flooding cornfields, chopping down some of it in the middle to make a little landing area for the ducks, putting a blind in there, heating the water in the roost ponds. They're doing all these things under a guise of protecting the ducks from themselves, I guess, as if ducks didn't know how to migrate south when it got colder. They've been doing that for centuries. They don't need help. The thing that bothers me about what these guys up north are doing is that they're concentrating these ducks so closely that if any disease breaks out, it's going to wipe out tens of thousands of them instead of just a few on a random pond. Can we get, we got JB now? JB, are you there, man?
1: I am here.
0: Yay! What's up?
1: Good morning, Doug.
0: Good morning.
1: So y'all been talking about elk.
0: We have.
1: I've never hunted elk and probably never will.
0: Okay.
1: Check this story out. So my family, it's not my property, but my family has a property up just north of Point Blank in San Jacinto County. It's
0: okay.
1: 400 acres between Huntsville and Lake Livingston.
0: Yeah.
1: It's really like rough terrain. It ain't flat, right?
0: Sure.
1: And so it's good deer hunting up there,
0: mm-hmm.
1: but it's also great dirt bike riding. There's 15 miles of trails on the property. My cousin's father ran races there back when we were all racing dirt bikes back in the 90s.
0: And?
1: But anyway, one time, we're up there, you know, it's not just a hunting camp now. It's got a mobile home on it, so it's got, you know, it's got bathrooms and air conditioning
0: yeah.
1: and direct TV and all that,
0: all right.
1: so... It ain't really roughing it no more. But anyway, the story about the elk is we're so used to eating white-tailed deer,
0: mm-hmm.
1: right? That backstrap is delicious.
0: Sure it is.
1: Right? Of course. You know, everybody, you know, if you're from Texas and you know that, it's like that's a given.
0: Yeah.
1: Well, this goofy guy who wasn't really a hunter but rode motorcycles with us, I think that's the only reason we gave him a little bit of credit. He was willing to ride dirt bikes on some
0: okay.
1: really tough trails, so he wasn't all bad, right?
0: Right.
1: So anyway, one weekend, we're up there riding in the summer, you know, not deer season, and he brings a big package of ground elk.
0: Ooh, okay.
1: And I don't really trust this guy that much, but, you know, it was in a real package. It wasn't, you know, it wasn't sketchy at all.
0: Wasn't in a Ziploc bag?
1: Wasn't in a Ziploc bag. He had ordered it or bought it at a
0: okay.
1: real place.
0: Yeah,
1: right?
0: okay.
1: So I'm the guy that cooks at the camp.
0: Mm-hmm.
1: So I'm going to be tasked with cooking this meat, and I'm going to make cheeseburgers with it, right? What are you going to do with ground beef at a
0: sure.
1: at a camp other than
0: sure.
1: make cheeseburgers?
0: You bet.
1: So I season it up like it's beef, right? Because
0: mm-hmm.
1: I don't know what else to do, of course. And so I make cheeseburgers for everybody.
0: And
1: nobody at that camp could believe how delicious that meat was.
0: I knew that was coming.
1: It was It was the best burger I've ever made by far. Mm-hmm. And I couldn't even, when I tell people the story, they go, well, what did it taste like? I go, well, it wasn't exactly like beef, but it didn't taste gamey either. It tasted like it could have been beef, but it had the texture and the juiciness and everything. Look, this isn't even like an elk steak. This is just ground elk.
0: That's amazing.
1: But it was so fantastic that we made him go back and buy some more.
0: Don't doubt it. Yeah, that's good stuff, man.
1: Every time he came back, if he came back to that camp to ride with us, he better have that ground elk with him. Mm. I don't know if we'd let him on the property.
0: Oh my gosh. One of the best meals I ever ate was elk medallions, and I don't remember what sauce it was in or whatever, but it was at it's not Park City. It's the resort and just up the mountain from Park City that doesn't allow snowboards. It's very, very high up it or upscale high end resort, and that's their fanciest restaurant. And I was up there doing live broadcast years ago, and my host took me in there two nights in a row, and I ordered the same thing both nights, and just unforgettable. It's so good, man.
1: Oof. If people don't know, it's so weird. You can't explain it. It's just better than beef. It's better than beef for whatever reason.
0: No question. No question at all, you know, man. That's a great story, JB.
1: It's a lot harder to come by.
0: Yeah, true. Especially down here.
1: For sure.
0: All right.
1: Well, I thought you'd like to hear that.
0: I did indeed. Thank you, JB. I appreciate it, man.
1: Yes, sir.
0: All right. We got to take a little break here. Chris, hang on. You're first up when we get back. I promise, Dave, I'll get to you right after Chris. On the way out, Black Horse Golf Club, out 290 to Fry Road, hang a south, go a couple of miles, and when you see golf course on both sides of the road, that's when you want to take a west and drive right through the gate and get up to the pro shop and get back out on that golf course as fast as you can. North course, still public, still daily fee, and I bet you there's plenty of tee times to get this coming week. And then the south course, taken private now. And the membership options on that course include an opportunity to get access to not just that one course, but to five total courses, both of the Black Horse courses, Black Hawk Country Club, and both courses at Golf Club of Houston. It's a tremendous deal, and that's something that's been missing out on that northwest side, is a real premium golf experience and in a private setting. 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
9: Now, your Clutch City commute on Sports Talk 790 from the Houston Metro Traffic Center.
10: We have some ongoing road construction downtown, blocking the two right lanes on westbound 1080 Freeway between the 45 North Freeway and Studemont. Also, it looks like some ongoing road construction is closing down southbound Highway 288 South Freeway between McGowan Street and Southmore. I'm Carson Parnell in the 24-hour Traffic Center.
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16: The Astros rout the A's. Yordan Alvarez, a grand slam, his American League leading 22nd home run of the season. They'll go for a sweep today. Longhorns baseball dominates Oregon in game one of the Austin Super Regional. They'll try to punch their ticket to the College World Series tonight. Golden Knights outlast the Hurricanes in double OT to take a 2-1 lead in the Stanley Cup Finals. And Kentucky Derby winner Golden Tempo wins the Belmont Stakes. I'm Trey Bender.
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0: 8:50 on Sports Talk 790. I want to try to squeeze 2 pounds of sugar into this 1 pound sack. We'll tee it up with Chris first. And there we go. Chris, what's up, man?
1: Hey, Doug, how you doing?
0: I'm good, thanks.
1: Hey, listen, I've listened to your show for many, many years.
0: Thank you.
1: Grew up in Fromont.
0: Okay.
1: We're part of the Fackard family down there in Gilcrest Rollover.
0: Oh, yeah, man.
1: And anyway, yeah, I don't know if you're familiar with Gilcrest Rollover Pass, the cut. A
0: little bit.
1: But anyway, spent my life hunting East Bay there. When I was in high school, Forrest West and Jimmy took it over.
0: Yeah.
1: But we had a lease in the Fackard family for many, many years.
0: Nice.
1: Grew up duck hunting as much as we possibly could as kids. And now living in Houston for about 40 years, I drive back and forth from Beaumont to Houston on I-10, or I take Highway 90 through Liberty, Dayton, you know,
0: yeah,
1: Denver,
0: sure.
1: And all that.
0: Mm-hmm.
1: And, you know, growing up, as you know, in Texas, we used to winter just so many ducks and geese that whether you're on Interstate 10 or you're on Highway 90, you just roost the geese,
0: oh, yeah,
1: mosquitoes. And now, for the last, I don't know how many years, I drive, whether it's Interstate 10 or Highway 90, through China, Nome, Liberty, Dayton.
0: Right.
1: You don't even see one duck or one goose.
0: I'm keenly aware.
1: And what do you think anything will ever be done for Texas, or this is what it is from here on out?
0: I think that somebody's going to have to take a really hard look at what those people are doing in the Midwest and question whether that's not, whether it is or isn't in the long-term best interest of those ducks, because them getting stopped up there, and I've preached for 100 years, and it's just biology and the way the world works. No animal, no wild animal is going to go any farther than it has to find food and shelter. And in the wintertime, mm-hmm, those ducks, what they say up north is that they're trying to protect the migration. They're trying to protect the population of all these ducks. But what they're doing is making it dependent on men, making it dependent on people, mm-hmm, to provide food and warm water. They're actually putting heaters in some of these roost ponds. I mean, it's obscene what they're doing up there. All in the, under the, there's a loophole in the law that makes that actually legal to flood a fully grown out cornfield and then put a duck blind in there and shoot the ducks that come in there. If you and I go out and throw a handful of corn in a mud puddle, we can get a federal citation for baiting ducks. And they found a way around it. And it's gonna cost us that population. If a disease ever breaks out up there, they're wintering, I don't know, a million ducks. And the mallard numbers that are coming to Louisiana, this is something that Senator Kennedy talked about a couple of months ago. The mallard numbers through there for the last 20 years have dropped something like 90%. They don't get them.
1: Mm-hmm.
0: We don't get them. Nobody gets them. They're all stuck in the Northwest or in the Midwest, where they're being pampered and where people are paying anywhere from $1,000 to $1,500 a gun to go in there and shoot their limit of mallards and then hustle them out and throw somebody else in there, kind of like the old croaker days for trout. Some of those guys were doing 3 trips a day. I've heard, I don't have firsthand information, but I've heard that some of those outfitters will.
1: That's crazy.
0: And they're
1: man, it was phenomenal.
0: Oh, I know it was.
1: Down there in East Bay, and once Forrest West and Los Patos took that over, I did some part-time guiding for them. My uncle that lived down there was a full-time guide.
0: Yeah.
1: And, man, the hunts and the ducks, it was just phenomenal.
0: Oh, I know. I guided 14 years on the west side. I know exactly what you're talking about, man. It's unbelievable. It'll never happen again, unfortunately. But the least they can do is let those ducks come on down and let them take care of themselves. The ducks know how to do it. They don't need our help. That's what these guys are. They contend that they're protecting the ducks. They're not protecting anything but their own wallets. That's all they're doing. Kind of gets me worked up.
1: I know. I don't know if the Texas legislature or something could step in. I'm not sure.
0: It's almost going to have to be done at a federal level. The states, Texas and Louisiana, need to sue the federal government to stop what down here is an illegal practice. And they're doing it in the open. And it, on grand scale in the Midwest, I don't get it.
1: Yeah.
0: I really don't.
1: Yeah.
0: Oh, well, we'll figure it out.
1: I'm telling you, I sure enjoy your show. Well,
0: thank you, Chris.
1: Been a listener for many, many years.
0: Well, don't be a stranger. Keep calling, man.
1: Will do, Doug. Talk to you later.
0: All righty. Adios. All right. Sadly for Dave, I'm going to have to get this break in. I want to do that before so we don't get late and so I don't have to rush when we get back. So hang on. Hang on, Dave. Hang on, Robbie. I'll get to both of you guys as soon as we get back. On the way out, Shooter's Corner down there at Palmer Highway and 29th Street in Texas City is owned by Jerry and JTK, two of the finest gunsmiths I've ever met and finest gentlemen I've ever known in the outdoors world. Great people. Everybody who works there actually is great people. They've got three or four people working for them. I'm not sure how many. They have to supply their own employees during the hunting seasons, especially because both of them are off guiding all over North America and just living the dream for 40 some odd years. All they have in that store is hunting and shooting supplies. 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
0: All right. 9 o'clock hour starts right now. Actually started 60 seconds ago, somewhere in there. I don't know. I'm not going to waste any time. I'm going to get Robbie on here. And Robbie, what's up, man? Let's do a little duck talk.
11: Man, I tell you what, long time no talk. Yes,
0: really?
11: I'd love to. You know, you're on the subject of you know, these Midwest stopover ponds and all that, and that's been a hot button of mine for a long time. But in the end, it's really, why do those things exist? And they exist, and I'm not going to start naming organizations, but Texas being one of the single largest conservation dollar state in terms of raising money, has given money to an organization that we don't need to talk about or mention right now, who has spent a lot of time and effort and money building those ponds in the Midwest.
0: Mm-hmm.
11: So in a way, it's kind of we funded our own demise to a certain degree. It's not all that. Obviously, habitat changes here, and what they're growing food wise here has changed a lot of it. But it's I agree with you 100%. The ducks are gonna fly to where the food is.
0: Yeah,
11: and ducks don't necessarily go to water, they go to food.
0: Right.
11: And the food you're talking about that's provided up there. But importantly, the ponds that were built by a legacy conservation organization is a lot of the reason that's happening. So and I'm, you know, the business I'm in, I went to two conservation events on Friday.
0: Mm-hmm.
11: And I'm in the industry, and raising money is very important for conservation, but it just wasn't spent correctly, in my opinion. And I'm not saying I have all the answers. That's just my opinion.
0: Well, when you look at the long-term ramifications of this and all of these ducks stopping, the ducks, they don't need a roadmap to figure out where food is. They don't need to know. They don't need a warm, fuzzy blanket of water. Got a little jacuzzi spa working here for the ducks halfway up the flyway. If you turn all that stuff off, if you shut down all that flooded corn stuff, they're just going to go south until they find food. And they're going to find food all the way down the flyway like they have for hundreds of years.
11: I agree 100%. And as far as, flooding cornfields and all of that, it's providing food, it's providing bait. I tend to agree with you, I think, if I understand you correctly. You know, the law is the law and the limits.

0: system to where it could be allowed. I mean, you know, we bait in Argentina. It's legal.
1: Sure.
0: I just got back, and it makes for quicker hunts. You're out of the field faster, which allows the ducks to come back in and settle down because you're not spending 4 or 5 hours out there trying to get a limit. Mm-hmm. I mean, there's pluses to it, and I can understand some of the, you know, the negatives, but there should be a middle ground, in my opinion.
1: Yeah, I think the problem with saying, okay, let's, you know, if we put corn in the water in El Campo, the ducks will come. No, they won't, because they stopped in Nebraska. They're not coming any farther than they have to go.
0: I agree with you 100%. And those ponds, I mean, there were natural, I don't know if the correct term, arroyo-type ponds, mm-hmm. you know, forever up there, but not many of them. And you know, open water in the middle of, you know, there's open water up there when those ducks would have normally flown over frozen water, whether that's, you know, climate changes. I don't believe it's man-made, but it changes. And now as far, and I've heard about the bubblers and all that, keeping the water open. And I don't really know, but I do know if you put 5,000 mallards on a 5-acre lake, their body heat's going to keep it open, I would think.
1: Good point. Yeah, I would imagine. That's a good point.
0: You know.
1: Oh, well.
0: So,
1: we plod on.
0: But
1: anyway.
0: Well, you know, hey, and I'm a dyed-in-the-wool conservationist just like you are. They're there for our enjoyment. And I think this was a mistake, but it's, you're not going to fill those ponds in. It's going to have to figure it out.
1: Yeah.
0: You know.
1: Absolutely.
0: And I don't have that answer, but it is a problem.
1: All right, man. Thanks, Robbie. Always a pleasure, man.
0: Yes, sir.
1: We'll see.
0: Thank you.
1: All right, let's get Dave on. Dave, what's up, buddy?
2: Hey, I'm going to stay on the ducks and amen on all that. You know, because I got all my ducks over here, and then I've been starting contemplating on it and everything. And you know what? I got the ducks over here, and you know what? I'd be proud if, you know, in a loving way, if my ducks, they fly off somewhere and a hunter, you know, takes one of them, and then what if he mounted them and there's one of the ducks that I helped, you know, raise and everything, and he's got it mounted in his living room over there and mm-hmm. looking proudly at a duck that I helped nurture through, you know, through its lifetime.
1: Sure.
2: You know, so I think that's a pretty cool thought, you know.
1: It is.
2: Kind of like the goldfish, you know, and kind of like the goldfish that I raised and I let go out here somewhere, you know, and I think that's a real cool thought, you know, and I thought about that.
1: Neat, Dave.
2: And then, and then on the other thing, you were talking about San Luis Pass, which we kind of call the Devil's Pass, you know, over there.
1: Yeah.
2: Always wear your life jacket over there.
1: Oh, yeah.
2: And then I parked a van down there that I borrowed, and then about 3 o'clock in the morning, I heard something lapping over there. The tide come in, so luckily I jumped in the driver's seat and got it out of there before I had to call the insurance company. And so don't park too far down in there. And, you know, what you said, the low fence on the, go low fence on the deer.
1: Mm-hmm.
2: Okay. And then on a bass and a trout, I'd rather do a bass out of Lake Conroe, but I want to do a record bass out of Lake Conroe.
1: Okay.
2: And then a question, here's what I was going to ask you. If I won the lotto, and y'all were talking about, elk or something. I'd like to, if I won the lotto, I think I'd want to go do a moose, you know.
1: Yeah, buddy.
2: I think so. And just to try that out.
1: Mm-hmm.
2: And y'all are making me so hungry. I think I'm going to go in the freezer and get me some bacon wrap, jalapeno peppers from Belleville.
1: All right, partner.
2: I got you, Doug.
1: I'll see you later.
2: Thanks,
1: Dave.
2: All right.
1: Bye. All right, let's get Alan on here. Alan, what's going on, man?
3: Hey, good morning, Doug. You know, I am all about, when I was little, my dad took me duck hunting all the time. I love the mystique about duck hunting. It's been around for, you know, a billion years, I guess you could say.
1: Yes, it has.
3: Grandfather. But I do like my duck in gravy and rice, to be straight up honest.
1: That's fine.
3: I'll let someone else kill them. I'll just eat them.
1: That's okay. Yeah. They're

0: There are plenty of people out there who love to go shoot ducks, man.
1: Oh, I know. My nephew does, but he lives in Arkansas, and I'm like, hey, send me some of them ducks down here, will you?
0: Good fat mallard ducks.
1: Especially the teal.
0: Oh, yeah. Well, teal,
1: I love teal, you know.
0: They're very good.
1: Who can't love teal? So I have a house on Lake Sam Rayburn.
0: Okay.
1: And you know, the lake's been low forever. I think the other day it's like 20 foot low the last time I checked, right?
0: Okay.
1: It's ridiculous.
0: Yeah, it is.
1: And cities like Houston, you know, big cities. I think all our cities depend on Lake Houston, Sam Rayburn, Livingston, Canyon Lake, all these lakes. So I'm just thinking, we have an ocean full of water. And I'm thinking, why can't we build these desalination plants like they should have done at Corpus Christi decades ago, because they're out of water.
0: Sure would have been cheaper then, wouldn't it?
1: Of course.
0: Yeah, but I agree with you.
1: Why couldn't we build these desalination plants? And I don't know what you do with the salt. We can sell it overseas, whatever. You know, there's something that we can do with the salt. Don't dump it back in the bay. I think it'd screw it up. But, but I'm thinking, why couldn't we use these plants to aid in nature? And I know nature takes care of itself, to keep these lakes at least at pool.
0: Yeah, that, you know? we're going to have to rely on desalination at some point. The Middle East, there's entire countries in the Middle East, if I'm not mistaken, that rely on desalination for every drop of fresh water they have. That's the only way they have it.
1: Saudi Arabia, number one.
0: Yeah, yeah, there you go.
1: Exactly. So, I mean, my nephew works on an aircraft carrier, and you know, there's 3,000 people out there. They drink salt water all the time because that's how they make their water.
0: Mm-hmm. Yeah, we're going to have to.
1: Now, what it would do, you know, if you pumped water from the ocean, you pumped it in Lake Canyon, I'm assuming it would, you know, there might be a little higher salt content.
0: A lot higher.
1: But I'm sure over time, nature would take care of that as well, and then you would have, you know, fresh water like you would now.
0: Yeah.
1: I don't know the science behind all that. I'm just assuming if we don't keep getting these natural rains like we need to fill our lakes up, you know, something's going to have to click because too many people depend on our lakes for water.
0: Too many people. You could have just put the period right there. We have so many people moving toward the coast where.
1: Right. I'm just, like I said, I'm not a scientist. I love the outdoors. I live in the outdoors. And I'm just assuming, you know, common sense wise, that would work.
0: Well, the problem we have now is financing all these things. When Corpus Christi first started talking about one of these plants, I want to say they were looking at something like $200 million, and now they're looking at $1 billion+. That's a lot of money.
1: Get some rednecks together. They'll figure it out a whole lot cheaper.
0: Get a DIY project of grand scale.
1: Hey, get on YouTube. We'll figure it out. Yeah, Leave us alone, and we'll figure it out.
0: Either that or just get a bunch of high school, just really smart high school kids, put their minds together. They'll come up with a way to do it, too. We got some smart kids out there, man.
1: Yeah, I mean, our politicians, they always think nonsense stuff that's so simple to figure out.
0: Yeah. They'll just drag.
1: Okay, Doug,
0: yeah, thanks, Al. Yeah, good
1: show.
0: To hear from you, man. Bye-bye. Ah, we got through that segment and talked about a whole lot of things all at once, Frankie. That was pretty good, man.
2: It was.
0: Just you never know where it's going to go. All right, when we get back, we'll take a look at the U.S. Women's Open and the Memorial Tournament going on up there in Dublin, Ohio, in Muirfield Village. Timber Creek Golf Club, speaking of, FM 2351 in Friendswood, about 3 or 4 miles west of the Gulf Freeway, very easy to find. 27 holes, as it always has been, and they're fun holes to play. They really are. They're challenging from the right tee box, but they're all still fun to play too. There's just enough trouble out there, just enough bunkers, just enough water to keep you honest. You can't just freewheel it and hit it wherever you want. But if you hit it where you know it should go, you get rewarded by having a nice, better shot into the green or a nice, easy uphill putt. Great teaching staff there, too, if you're not hitting the shots you want to hit, not making the putts you want to make, right there at the J.J. 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
1: Now, your Clutch City commute on Sports Talk 790 from the Houston Metro Traffic Center.
2: We have some ongoing road construction downtown, blocking the two right lanes on westbound 1080 Freeway between the 45 North Freeway and Studebaumont. Also, it looks like some ongoing road construction is closing down southbound Highway 288 South Freeway between McGowan Street and Southmore. I'm Carson Parnell in the 24-hour Traffic Center.
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10: The News Radio 740 forecast for Sunday calls for partly cloudy skies and a high of 86.
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0: 920 on Sports Talk 790, the Doug Pike Show. Thank you for listening. Let's take another call here, see what's on Bob's mind. Hey, Bob, what's up, man?
1: Well, good morning, Doug. Morning. I hope I'm not changing the subject too much.
0: Nah, probably not.
1: Well, I was thinking last week or the week before you were talking about limits, and you asked what limits we would like to see changed.
0: Yeah.
1: No one needs 25 crappie.
0: Yeah, I would agree with that.
1: You know, 10, I very seldom keep more than 5 or 6 because it's just me. And I would like to see the size limit moved up a little bit. 10-inch crappie doesn't have a whole lot of meat on it.
0: That's true as well. Can you turn the radio down? Because I'm hearing my own self talk behind you. It's kind of awkward.
1: Yeah, I've got back feet also.
0: Okay.
1: But I'd also like to see the white bass. You know, why 25 on any of them? We moved the speckled trout and reds and everything.
0: Mm-hmm.
1: I think we need to move that. We got several guides on Lake Houston. They're taking 20 or 50 and 75 fish every time they go out.
0: Yeah, take two or three people and just load the boat.
1: Yeah, and especially on the white bass. I've seen one guy post, and I'll guarantee you the white bass are barely 10 inches.
0: Oh, mercy.
1: And yeah. I don't know. We don't keep them unless, well, we don't even keep them, basically.
0: Yeah.
1: Unless we decide to eat some, then we'll keep four or five. But that's all I wanted, Doug. Enjoy listening. I just haven't had a chance to call.
0: That's all right. I appreciate you listening, Bob. It's been a long time.
1: I know. I listen, but I just sometimes feel like calling and sometimes I don't. But I think it was Dave that said something that he'd like to get a moose hunt.
0: Yeah.
1: That is the best meat, and I'm sure you've eaten it. That is the best meat of any four-legged animal.
0: I have not eaten moose. I have eaten a fair amount of elk, I can assure you, but not moose.
1: Elk, pretty good, but moose, I feel twice as good.
0: What's the difference in the texture and flavor?
1: I don't know. It's not as... I'm having trouble remembering that.
0: Yeah, that's okay.
1: But it's you know, they drink or eat mostly out of the water, the stuff there, and I guess maybe that makes the meat more tender.
0: That's
1: or something.
0: A good point. Yeah, eating a lot of vegetation out of the water, all that wet stuff. Huh? Yeah, that could change.
1: I guess restaurants aren't allowed to serve elk, are they?
0: Well, farm raised elk, they can. There are places. There's meat markets here where you can buy elk.
1: I didn't mean elk. I meant moose.
0: Oh, moose. Yeah,
1: I know you can get elk.
0: I haven't seen moose on a list or menu anywhere.
1: Me neither. And I've been in Canada and haven't even seen it and asked them about it. But I guess it's regulated up there.
0: Must be.
1: All right, Doug. I won't keep up
0: that's
1: any
0: okay.
1: more time.
0: Well, thank you, Bob. I appreciate the call, man.
1: Yeah, I enjoyed the Memorial Tournament when my dad was head of security for Jack.
0: Oh, wow.
1: I got to play a couple times on Mondays up there, and that is one beautiful course.
0: Boy, I'm sure it is, man. I'd love to get a run at that track.
1: Sure you could. Take care, buddy.
0: All right, thanks, Bob. I'll see you. Yeah, it would take probably three phone. That's a three phone call ask, I'm sure, not just one. I've been very blessed in this business to know a lot of people who've been kind enough to help me get into some places maybe I wouldn't have gotten into otherwise, and I'm deeply appreciative of all of that. I really am. Speaking of golf, let's go back and let me get this leaderboard up here from the Memorial. There it is right there. Get it to load up. And we'll see what happens. They're out and running now. Oh, man, this is another one of these situations where it's not loading the site that I actually... Not loading the doggone scoreboard, and that's kind of irritating. It really is. Let me see if it'll... There it is, leaderboard. Here we go. Come on. Now, finally, here it comes. JT Poston. He shot... Well, yeah, he's... They had a little delay yesterday, it looks like. They didn't finish up. He's got one hole still to finish and is currently at 12 under par now. He's run away from Ryan Gerard, who is at 8 under par, also finishing up. I guess they had enough weather to change that up yesterday, but either that or they haven't posted scores. The cut line still was, like we talked about, was at 5. Some of the notables who didn't make the cut, Jordan Spieth, Ben Griffin, Nikolai Højgaard. I'm rolling down, down, down, trying to find. Sam Stevens didn't make it. Johnny Vegas, that's understandable. Ricky Fowler had a bad, bad week for Ricky Fowler. Shot 79-82. And Alex Smalley, not a whole lot better, 83-76. I'm not even going to laugh about that for me. So in any event, currently leading that tournament, JT Poston, like I said, at 12 under par. Still yet to post his third round score. And Ryan Gerard's in the same boat. He is currently at 8. Sam Burns is at 7. Wyndham Clark at 6, along with Tommy Fleetwood. And let's see, under this giant ad. Nope, no more of those. 5 under, all by himself in 6th place is Eric Cole. Tied for 7th, Alex Noren, J.J. Spahn, and Maverick McNealy, all at 4 under par. And then I'll give you the 3s as well, just because. Justin Rose, Scottie Scheffler, worth watching. He shot 68 yesterday. He kind of righted the ship. But when you start out the weekend at plus 1, it typically doesn't end well. And the only other 3 under par is Keegan Bradley, who shot 69 yesterday. So they're technically still in the hunt, but I wouldn't count on seeing any of those names at the top of the leaderboard when it's over. And if Scheffler somehow pulls this out, I won't say I'll eat my hat, because I don't like hat in near as much as I like elk and moose. Well, I haven't had moose. Elk and axis deer. Yeah, let's do that. That's two of the finest four-legged animals, taste-wise, as are walking the planet Earth. So, so good. So that's what's going on in the golf world. By the way, I had a scare, speaking of golf. I thought I had lost a putter. But it turned out that I had, just kind of like what happens at my age, you put it in a safe place, a place where it's not going to get lost. Nobody will be able to take it. Nobody's going to find it and do anything with it. It's just going to be in a safe place that only I know. And then where I'd put it, I couldn't remember for a little while. Has that ever happened to you yet, Frankie?
2: Or I misplace things?
0: Mm-hmm.
2: All the time.
0: Really?
2: All the time.
0: Oh, gosh. Man, you need somebody like my son around, because anything that we lose around the house, my wife and I can just say, hey, man, where's that putter I showed you the other day? Or my mom, or his mom will ask him, hey, where is the bag of whatever food that you were carrying around the other day?
2: Right.
0: I've looked everywhere for it. And he'll just tell us where it is. If I had left that putter where it is, if I had shown him that putter just one time, leave it there for 3 years and say, hey, man, where's that putter? He'd just walk over and pick it up.
2: Amazing.
0: Yeah, it really is. When he was a very small child, maybe 4, okay, there was some green twine, kind of like twine, string, something like that, that my mother had used to wrap some little tiny ornaments that were on his little tiny Christmas tree in his room.
2: Mm-hmm.
0: And we put that ball of stuff, whatever it's called, under a cabinet. And he's walking around, following us all around, and he sees that ball of stuff go into that cabinet. And so help me, like 6 years later, I opened that cabinet and he was standing right beside me, and I pulled that out to get to something behind it, and he goes, oh, that's Mimi's. Just like that.
2: Wow.
0: Just didn't skip a beat.
2: Wow.
0: Yeah, you got a photographic memory. He really does. Wish you would have photographed more pages. He got out of there in National Honor Society, but if he had actually applied himself just a teensy bit more, that's what my wife and I like to say, just a little bit more. He, like every other high school senior, was kind of coasting through the end of the year, and he kept his grades up, and he did well. I'm not going to knock him at all. I can't.
2: All A's, right?
0: He had a B in something, but that was the only final he had to take, because where he went to school, if you had an A in the course, you didn't have to take the final.
2: Oh.
0: And that worked out pretty well for him. So he had to study for, what do they call it?
2: Like AP?
0: AP, yeah. AP Physics was the only exam he had to take.
2: That's really impressive.
0: Yeah, he did well.
2: That's cool.
0: He did very well. 713-212-5790. Email me, Doug Pike at iHeartMedia.com. Speaking of tasty meats, how about Midway Meat Market right out there off Old Highway 90 in Katy? All you got to do is drive out I-10, go past 99, and then take the very next exit. That will drop you onto 90, which parallels I-10. And about, I don't know, a couple of miles up the road, there on the left-hand side, you'll see a traffic light and you'll see a strip shopping center all in the same view. And if you'll look to the left, you'll see that Midway Meat Market is right there off your left bumper. Pull in, park, go inside. The minute you walk in there, somebody's going to say, "Hi, welcome to Midway. What can we do for you?" And all you got to do is tell them what you're looking for, whether it's getting some steaks cut to throw on the grill this afternoon, or maybe you want to get a bunch of sausage because you're going to be hosting a bunch of people who like sausage. They've got 25 different flavors. The beef, chicken, and pork you've come to know and love, however you want it. They have got all the spices and rubs and seasonings and cheeses and whatnot as well, and tons of grab-and-go snacks. If you're headed out to San Antonio for some reason, grab some of that to get you there. Headed up to Austin, grab some dry stick or maybe some jerky and just gnaw on it all the way there. Midway Meat Market's been around for 57 years. It still has retained all of its old country charm. It's kind of like I talk about Shooter's Corner being an old school gun store. This is an old school meat market. And if you don't know what one of those smells like, it doesn't smell like a grocery store. It smells like a meat market. And if you go in there and just close your eyes and inhale through your nose, you can plant that seed in your head and never forget that smell. Part of it comes from the lunch counter over there where they're probably grilling up a cheeseburger for me. That might be what you smell too in there. And it's also very, very delicious. You can get food just pretty much all through the day. They're open from 8 a.m. to 7 p.m., 7 days a week, and would be happy for you to come by there and tell them I said hello. 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She inherited it from her father. And ask for her. Tell her I said hello. I don't think you'll get a discount for that, but she'll sure appreciate it. 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

0: 9:36 on Sports Talk 790, the Doug Pike Show. Thank you for listening. I certainly do appreciate it. Man, we've covered a lot of different things here and covered them pretty well, I think. And I was in the break there, I was answering some emails from people who are scratching their heads about the duck thing. Steve, with a wink and a nod, I'm hoping, says, "Hey, Doug, the way you claim your putting game's been going, losing that putter might be a good thing." I'm not giving up on going back to left-handed yet, but what I am going to do just to make sure which way I go, the current putter I'm throwing or using right now, right-handed putter, has only a dot above the face for me to, so that's the sweet spot, okay? What I need, because my eyes aren't comfortable looking down the line to from my right to left, as opposed to 50 years of looking from left to right, I'm going to need something with a line on it. And rather than go buy another putter, this one maybe being a mallet or something that does have a line on the face, I'm going to put my own line on there and see if that enables me to really, really put that, to square that club face for the stroke. And if it does, I might just putt right-handed the rest of my life. I don't know, though. I'm still not really sure. Let's go check with Forrest here. What's up, Fopro?
1: Oh, man, I am out here. I know the name Pinball will probably ring
0: sure.
1: a bell with you.
0: I know where you are.
1: So I'm outside the mouth of Pinball searching this flooded timber out here, these big tall trees out here looking for the elusive sockeye. Looking
0: yes.
1: for the crappie.
0: They're not elusive to you. Don't lie to me.
1: Well, I'll tell you what, they're being hard-headed today. I know that. I can see them, but they're like, ha-ha, you can see me all you want. They go up there and look at my jig like, ah, that's a jig. That looks like a Strike King. That looks like a Strike King Tweedlebug. I ain't one of
0: you
1: them.
0: You just need a bucket of minnows. That's what you need, Fopro.
1: I wouldn't even be fair with this deal with minnows, man. So I at least give them a fighting chance. I got to try to trick them into thinking what I got is real. So
0: fool them, don't feed them, as they say.
1: But I had to run my boat. I had a little tweak to my boat. It was over throttling. I was actually going past my full throttle. It was actually shutting my motor down, so I had to get that fixed. So I said, I need to run somewhere and Kickapoo Creek looks like my morning coffee. So
0: gosh.
1: I had to come to somewhere where grasses are greener, as they say. But that's some really pretty water out here. No white bass or hybrids busting yet, but I actually texted you a couple of fish. Caught one big crappie, and then I just set the hook in something. I was like, okay, this ain't no crappie, so I had to get the dip net. There would have to be about a 3-pound blue cat, which, you know, they'll eat good too, so.
0: Well, you got to do what you got to do, Fopro.
1: Yeah, I know it. And you had that other caller talk about, you know, I wouldn't mind seeing the crappie limit go to 12 inches. I mean, the 25, I mean, I think it could be 15. But
0: agree.
1: You know, if I'm out here fishing, and I catch a fish and I feel the need to put it on a measuring board, it goes back in the lake. If I can't look at that fish and say, that's definitely a keeper, I'm not even wasting my time with this.
0: Yeah, thing. Unfortunately, there are some mostly newer, younger guys. I think they're at the extremes of the age range for fishing guides, because some of the old guys say, hey, man, if it's 10 inches, it's going in the box. I want to count it. I want to, you know, I got to get my numbers for my people. And I think some of the younger ones, just to make a name for themselves, are kind of doing the same thing.
1: Yeah.
0: But the guys in the middle, I think, are more conservation-minded than either extreme in the age range of guides. That's been my experience a little bit anyway.
1: Exactly.
0: Hey, quit your whining. You're fishing, man. Don't you whine to me, folk, bro.
1: It ain't like you ain't got an open invitation. You know what I'm saying?
0: No, I know.
1: Somewhere in that back pocket.
0: Yeah, I got to do something. We're going to go back to the beach. That's what we're going to do. We're going to wait till that gets right.
1: You say when? I can go on a
0: Mondays?
1: Go on Monday, too. Just give me a few days ahead of time. I got plenty of vacation, so you just let me know. Whatever day's good for you, I'll tell the boss, hey.
0: See ya.
1: Got a eye problem. I got to go.
0: All right, man.
1: I can't go into the full spectrum of what that is, but I got a seeing problem. I got some vision issues. I can't see myself going to work today. So. But
0: all right.
1: But yeah, check it out. I got you a couple of good pictures there. I found me another little pot of 3 or 4 giants. So we'll see if I can't catch a few more.
0: Good luck, man. Tear them up.
1: All right, buddy. We'll talk to you soon.
0: Yeah, man. See you. Faux Pro. He's living the dream, man. That's the guy's living the dream right there. He gets enough time off. I don't know how he manages it, but he gets enough time off that almost, I don't know, I'd say 2-3 times a week, he sends me pictures of fish he caught, when he caught them, where he caught them, all that good stuff. And I think, you know, talking about the limits again, I think that the overall recognition of by anglers of the importance of conserving these natural resources of ours has become ingrained just enough now that the Parks and Wildlife Department has an excellent opportunity to do exactly what we've been talking about, and that is maybe bump that minimum size up to 12 inches for crappie, maybe for white bass as well. I think it's also at 10. And then also drop that limit from 25 to 15. I don't, there's no way anybody, honestly, I don't see any reason not to set it at 10. I don't think in this day and age that taking home more than 10 of any particular species is absolutely necessary. I just don't. I like to eat fish as much as anybody else, but I don't eat a lot of it. And for that very reason, I rarely even bring home a fish. I love it when I eat it. I had fish, what's today? Sunday? I had fish Friday night for dinner. I had crab cakes last night. They were not bad. Actually, they were from a new restaurant out close to where I live. And to be 100% honest, they were a little bit overdone. So maybe next time I call and order them, they were good. But next time I call and order them, I'll just let them know that the batch I got before was a little bit over toasted, as they say. 713-212-5790. Email me, DougPike@iHeartMedia.com. We're going to take this last break of the program. I'll come back and wrap her up on Memorial Weekend and on Women's LPGA, the Women's U.S. Open weekend out there in California. I'll hit that leaderboard when we get back. I haven't done it since the very beginning of the program. And now that everybody's on the track, I'll hit it again. Well, they may not be, actually. It's still not even 8 o'clock out in California. So I'll take a look during the break, and we'll see if it merits some mention. On the way out, I'll tell you about Air Ride Bikes up there in the Four Corners Shopping Center in Tomball. Can't miss the place. If you're from anywhere near up there, you know where that is. And just look up Air Ride Bikes on your navigation system. It'll take you there. And what you'll find when you get to that little store is it's jam-packed with all kinds of different brands and styles and sizes and power levels of e-bikes. And one of the ones that Wayne Arrington, the owner, is kind of really highlighting right now is this Wind One RM7E dirt bike. A dirt bike that's electric, which is really cool, and you get great performance out of that thing, but without a big old hefty price tag. Wind One has got serious off-road fun at entry-level price, which is kind of what everybody's looking for at that age group and that fun level. It's a nice stepping stone, too, between a regular e-bike and a full-size e-moto, which is cool. 37 miles an hour for top speed, that's plenty, and you can get more than that depending on the model you choose. And then instant electric torque, which means outrageous acceleration off the line. You're going to have to hold on to your hat when you go, or your helmet. Don't wear that thing with a hat. Wear a helmet. No gas, no oil changes, no carburetors. Just charge it at home and then hit the trails. It is great for places that have restrictions on noise. It's great because there's no noise, there's no vibration, none of that stuff with a traditional dirt bike. And now he also has all kinds of other bikes up there, e-bikes as well, from very beginner entry-level bikes for either kind of commuting short distances or maybe for the kids to ride. They're not going to go super fast, all the way up to the big, heavy-duty ones that you can take into the woods on a deer hunt and pull a little trailer behind it and bring out yourself and the deer that you got halfway across the ranch. They even have a three-wheeled e-bike, which is great for people whose balance isn't quite what it used to be. Use it for hunting. 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
3: We have some road construction on the north side that's blocking the three right lanes on southbound 69 East X Freeway between the 610 North Loop and Cavalcade, causing a 5-minute delay from Cross Timbers. And some road construction's closing down southbound Highway 288 South Freeway between McGowan Street and Southmore. I'm Carson Parnell in the 24-hour traffic center.
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0: You know, I hate to tell you about a fantastic Tex-Mex place to go get great food on a Sunday when they're closed on Sunday. 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

0: 9:52 on Sports Talk 790. Still got time to take a call or two if somebody wanted to jump in and weigh in on anything we've been talking about today. And man, we covered it. We have covered elk. We have covered ducks. We've covered some fishing, some golf. Oh, and I did promise, let me get to this other leaderboard, which I've neglected, unfortunately. The U.S. Women's Open ongoing out there at Riviera Country Club. The official leaderboard. Oh, this is the one that doesn't have first names. I know Nellie Korda. She's still not yet out. She goes out at 12:35 along with Si Young Kim. And they are both still because nobody's jumped up at all. Let me see. You know, there really aren't that many people on the golf course yet. I'm scrolling down still. That's not right. This can't be right. Oh, I do hate bad information. I so hate bad information, and that's what I'm getting here. According to this, they've just quit. I'm not sure. I'm not sure what's wrong with that leaderboard. I'll entrust any and all of you who want to know what that leaderboard looks like to turn on your TV and probably get coverage this morning on the Golf Channel. If not, and certainly this afternoon, it will be on a major network. I would imagine that's going to kick off around 2 here, maybe even noon here, seeing as how that might be a little early. I want Nellie Korda to win. I really do. I kind of like her game, and what's not to like about it, honestly. And she's just really open with the media, little bit of it as I've seen. I wish she'd have been around when I was covering golf at the paper, because I would love to have interviewed her once or twice. And I got to interview some very prominent women in women's golf back then. And most of them were very nice. There's one, and I don't even want to mention her now because I don't think she's even playing anymore. And if she is, she's not certainly not making any leaderboards. But one who was extremely rude. So I'll just leave it at that. And it wasn't Natalie Gulbis I interviewed. Wonderful. And there's another a woman who ran with Natalie, if you will. They were kind of buddied up back during that time. And I can't remember her name. I couldn't remember it to save my soul right now. But anyway, the two of them were very open and very friendly. I got to spend a lot of time with them when they came down and played out at Blackhawk Country Club, actually. And I want to say it might have been... It was a major event, a big event, or a full field event anyway, and got to hang out with them a little bit, and then actually got to play in the Pro-Am at that event as well. And all the women's game is very much like the older man's game, and a lot of the guys in my age group like to enjoy watching the women play because their club selections and their shot-making ability and all of that. Well, they're shot makers. They're much better shot makers than we, but they're still attempting the same shots and pulling them off more often than the old guys do. But nonetheless, the distances they hit the ball and stuff like that. Although a lot of the women are now hitting it 270, 280, and a couple of them tickling 300, and it's becoming a power game for them as well. I wonder what they think about the incoming ball change. I think it's in 2028 where they're going to have to go to hitting marshmallows too. That's going to change their games tremendously. I think what the professional tours are going to do is just shorten the courses a little bit. So here you go. We've shortened the ball, so we're going to shorten the courses for you. But what they don't realize is the damage they're going to do to the average player, because so far what I've read is that they're going to make that requirement across the board. You and I are going to have to play the softer balls, the shorter hitting balls. And there's no reason for that. I already know I can't hit it very far. I don't need to be robbed of whatever yardage I can squeeze out of a ball. And it would not take anything at all whatsoever for the golf ball manufacturers who chose to make tournament balls to do that. These balls are professional tournaments. Here's Titleist puts out 4 different models, let's say. Callaway puts out four different models. Srixon, Bridgestone, all of them put out four different models of professional golf balls. And that's what those guys can play with. They have to pick one of those and play with them. The rest of us can hit whatever we want. We can still buy rocks and hit them farther. We can still buy a little bit softer premium ball and get some spin when we need it. But no, to make us hit those little marshmallows, it really irks me. It irks me. That's what it does. Would you rather? We're going to do some more would you rathers, I think, next week, too. And one of them I had on here is, would you rather have access to unlimited hunting up in the Midwest for ducks? Or would you rather shut all of that down and reopen the flyway so where everybody gets a few ducks? We'll see how selfish some of you are. This audience, every one of us, I'm pretty confident, wants to reopen the flyway and get all those ducks coming on back down. That's it for now. I'll be back Tuesday with 50 Plus, back Saturday, God willing, with more of this show. And I hope you enjoyed it, and will join us again then. Stay safe, get outdoors, have some fun. Adios.
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10: In the men's singles final at the French Open, Germany's Alexander Zverev dominated the first set over Italy's Flavio Caboli 6-1. But moments ago, Caboli came back to win the second set over Zverev 6-4. So they are now tied at one set apiece. In game three of the Stanley Cup final Saturday night, the Vegas Golden Knights took a 4-0 lead over the Carolina Hurricanes, only to have Carolina rally for 4 goals to tie it and eventually send it to double overtime.
11: Out into the point, McNabb, rink wide. Theodore shoots, wide rebound, he scores! Off the backboards, off the goaltender, and onto the scoreboard! A double overtime win for the Golden Knights!
10: Dan Duva the call on Fox Sports Las Vegas. The Golden Knights now lead the series 2-1. I'm Isaac Lohengrin.
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14: Oh, what is going on? 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All right, before we get to Game 3 tomorrow night, Jeff put something in the Sunday text chain, which I love. He was mentioning Crack's facial expression was how would you describe it there, Jeff? You were debating whether about taking a minus 175 prop for Puck on Tuesday night, and he wasn't too pleased. I would imagine it was like
6: he had this look on his face of his little smirk, like he couldn't believe I was saying it. Like he just was like I can't believe this guy that I do radio with for the last 4 years, who I've tried my best to like coach on how to be a smart wagerer and spend his money wisely, and I've given him over the years all these winning wagers, that this a-hole would take a hockey prop at minus 175 on my show that I'm on him with. Like, it's just a little smile on his face. I can't believe that this guy who would do this to me on my own show that we're part of.
13: I actually didn't know I was. That really wasn't my intention there. I loved it.
6: You know, it was great. I love saying things to see your reaction, because your face shows a lot of reaction. I am more open
13: over the years too. I was a guy that would never lay more than $1.20 on a baseball game. Now I'll go up and lay much more. And in general, even on props, it's very rare I'm going to lay any big juice on a prop, but there are situations where I do. So, but when things look too easy and they add 2-1, minus 2-1, just you have to remember you have to win two of them just to get back to even, just to get your money back. So I try not to get involved with laying juice, but I will tell you something I've never told you, Jeff. I am really proud of what I have done with you guys. Put it this way, for anyone listening, maybe you're new to this, or just listening for the first time, or veteran listeners. So we have a text chain that we text between me, Brian, Jeff, and Russ Axelrod, one of our guys here. And I'll put on, some really good bets before they move. Preseason games, some great futures. Over the years, there's been some unbelievable prop lists over the years. Absolutely.

0: 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And be sure to select Fox Sports Radio as one of your presets in the iHeart app, so it'll always pop up at the top of your screen. Ryan, the big story, non-NBA finals related. Yes, we have the Stanley Cup final. Another thriller yesterday with the Golden Knights and a big win over the Carolina Hurricanes. A crazy game, a 4-0 lead that gets exploded, and we ultimately get ourselves back into overtime again. Is the Chicago Bears in the long gestating potential move to Arlington Heights or to the great state of Indiana, where they've committed a bunch of money? Here's the facilities. Here's how it's all going to work. We've got the Arlington Heights construct and where the Bears have bought a lot of land, the old racetrack facility that was there all those years ago, and trying to figure out the infrastructure and the politicking. Now, you had the mayor of Chicago go do some local radio and sounded dopey in talking about how difficult it was to get in and out of Soldier Field when he left a Bears-Packers game early. Let that marinate for a second. You left a Bears-Packers game early, you're an elected official, and you're offering this up to your constituents. Probably not endearing yourself, much like losing the team to Indiana. Now, the lease is through 2033. There's still plenty of time for calmer heads to prevail or for the winds of change in the political sphere to get things back on track to keep the Bears in Illinois. But as it stands right now, we start leaning and good old momentum, old Mo, as it were, Ryan, looking like Indiana. Now, there's a lot to this. I can do a 4-hour seminar. We'll contain it here for a couple of minutes. You've got Pat Ryan, who's a minority owner of the Chicago Bears, right? The Halas McCaskey family owning about 3/4 and Ryan just under that. And he worked in insurance, has funded tons of work at my alma mater at Northwestern. You've got Welsh Ryan Arena, the basketball facility, Ryan Field, formerly Dyke Stadium, named after him and the renovations that have been done there, and Liquid. Right. And that's where we get into a lot of the battles. And we're certainly we've seen it, like the Bears have threatened to leave quite frequently through the years. It's not unlike all the teams that used to threaten to go to Los Angeles back when it was there for leverage in the NFL. Hey, we're going to move to Los Angeles. Give us money.
1: Mm-hmm.
0: So you've got a lot of that going into play. And I argued the other day that if we were in the political climate of my youth, I think there would have been a lot of deals done to make this happen. Now, you can do these stump speeches about being fiscally responsible. Just don't go blow $500 million on another project to nowhere. But when it gets down to it, for the Bears, a lot of this gets back to looking around the NFL and looking at the business at large. You know, they don't get a dime from anything that happens at Soldier Field that isn't a Bears game. It's the dirty little secret in all this. It's owned by the Chicago Park District. So Taylor Swift does a week, they get nothing. Rush comes with their 45th or whatever anniversary tour they're on now that starts tonight here in Los Angeles. They play a couple of dates, no extra money. Dave Matthews Band, Bruce Springsteen, you name it, all the thing, all the high school games, all the monster truck rallies.
2: You get what? Nothing.
0: That's it. They don't get another dime.
1: Wow.
0: So at some point you're looking around going, wait, I want some human monies to take from the great Danhausen. I would like some more of these dollars to be flowing here. And that's where the facility becomes everything. And in Indiana, what they have promised is, yeah, that money's yours. Here's the deal and the setup that we'll have in terms of the public financing. And you put up a couple of billion dollars and away we go. It's your money. And that's the thing that I don't think has been talked about enough. It's not just the 8 days of Chicago Bears football, and we can get into the sentimentality. And as a kid who grew up in Chicago, Ryan, the first time I saw the renovation to Soldier Field, I cried. The first time I saw it in person, literally. Wow. Had to pull over on Lakeshore Drive.
1: Wow.
0: The Sundays that I'd been there, the pillars, the columns, the, you know, historical landmark, and then they put that toilet bowl over the top of it. Now, once you're in it, it's a nice stadium. It's fine, but there's no room for expansion. there's really no room for more parking or any of the ancillary things that you would want. So you're forced to create an opportunity and to try to find your fortunes elsewhere. And so that fight is long gestating and will continue. The Bears have a lease at Soldier Field through 2033, but just felt I need to get on my little soapbox and make sure that the little revenue thing that most folks don't seem to recognize in this is really the driving force.
1: Well, let me ask you this, okay?
0: Hit me.
1: So apparently this could be a thing. They could play in Indiana, but they still could be called the Chicago Bears. Now, what sense that makes, I don't know. Would that be okay with you or not, or are you just stuck to Soldier Field?
0: No, I mean, look, there's the two parts, and I tell the guys all the time. It's kind of like the dealing with Smith and his fandom. Like, there's parts of me that, you know, shake my fist and get mad about it, and tradition, and damn it. But I'm a realist, right? Look at college sports. Look at how we've changed every league that we follow. The world changes. And we'll always have Soldier Field. A lot of folks that are the maddest have never stepped foot in Soldier Field, by the way. So that's a whole other thing to talk about another time. But, yeah, ultimately the name travels with. And folks will make that trip. And over time, it'll be like so many of these other teams that play somewhere other than the name that's on the marquee. Right, San Francisco 49ers or the New York Giants, Jets, keep going on down the line. Mm-hmm. Plenty of teams that don't necessarily play in the same spot. But, yeah, does it make you feel, for lack of a better term, I'll go back to when my kids were young, a little bit icky? Yeah, of course it does. It feels dirty, but I'm also not 6 years old waiting on Santa Claus.
1: How far is the stadium away from Soldier Field? How much of a move is this?
0: Well, in terms of mileage, you're only looking at like 40 to 50 miles down the road, right? It's not, but it's like L.A. traffic, right? Yeah, you say going down the causeway and everything. Yeah, it could be a quick 40-minute drive. Could end up being 2 hours. Then you have to look at rail lines, trains, all those other things and infrastructure to be built and augmented to make it all work and be more seamless. But in the end, you know, I can't fault the ownership for trying to look around and say, hey, do we have any leverage here? And if the city and constitution there in Illinois says, no, we're not bending and we're not going to give you a bunch of money, I can't necessarily fault them either. Right? As much as I'd love everybody to play ball and find the happy medium, like it seems they've done a little bit with Indiana. We recognize that public funding is a battlefront in every city.
1: How long do you think this has been in the works for?
0: Oh, it's been forever. I mean, look, since I was a kid, they've been threatening to move all over the place.
1: Wow.
0: Right? Which is why they played in Champaign, Urbana, where the U of I is, for a couple of years while they renovated and put that toilet bowl on the top. But they didn't make it a dome, which is why, to some degree, you get this next iteration. He's Ryan Hollins. I'm Mike Carmel. We're back into the NBA Finals next on Fox. We are Fox
2: 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I am dedicated. I am TNT.
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5: Welcome into the Astros on Deck show here on Sports Talk 790, presented by Morrow Mechanical Cooling and Heating. Your Astros looking to complete a series sweep of the A's here from Daikin Park. Your Astros winning game one of this series Friday night behind a dominant showing from Peter Lambert. And that brings us to yesterday, your game rewind presented by Uptown Appliance Repair. It was Cade Morris taking on Tatsuya Imai. Bottom of the first, the two men on. Isak Paredes would get the Astros on the board with a sac fly to make it 1-0 Astros. On to the bottom of the second, and newly signed outfielder Lamont Wade Jr. would go deep for his first time as an Astro.
6: 0-1, and Wade lifts this one to left fairly deep. It sends back Soderstrom onto the warning track at the wall, looking up. See you later! Lamont Wade Jr.'s first hit in an Astros uniform is an opposite field homer, and it is 2-0 Houston.
5: Taylor Trammell would follow with a walk, and after a Jake Meyer strikeout, Christian Vasquez would single. Jeremy Peña would walk, and that would load the bases up for the always dangerous Yordan Alvarez.
6: Morris the 1-0, and that is ripped deep to right field, and you can kiss it goodbye. Grand slam! Yordan Alvarez, his American League leading 22nd homer, and the Astros now lead it 6-0.
7: Yordan's fifth grand slam of his career gets the crowd on their feet, and the Astros take advantage of a couple of walks this inning. And you do that in front of Alvarez, you're eventually going to pay.
5: We'll call that your play of the game presented by Shell Federal Credit Union. Yordan Alvarez has just been on a heater this year, folks. 22 home runs, batting .316, 48 runs batted in, an OPS of 1083. Why would you pitch to him at this point? But the A's did, and that quickly, the Astros were up 6-0. On to the top of the third, and Imai would get into some trouble. With two outs, he would walk Kurtz. Rooker would single, and Soderstrom would get the A's on the board with an RBI single. The next batter, Bolt, would be hit by a pitch, and Imai would then walk in a run with the bases loaded. That made it 6-2 Astros before he would strike out McNeil to end the threat. On to the bottom of the third, Jose Altuve, in just his second game back in almost a month, he would lead the inning off with a home run.
7: Here's the 1-2. Breaking pitch, hammered. Deep to left field, and it's gone. Five rows deep into the seats for Altuve, his fifth of the year.
5: And so we would sit at 7-2 for a while. Tatsuya Imai, he would end up going five innings, allowing just the two runs off five hits with three walks and eight strikeouts, all on 92 pitches. Lowered his season ERA to 5.24. Starting to see the Tatsuya Imai that the Astros thought they were getting when they signed him from Japan this offseason. That is now three straight quality starts for Tatsuya Imai, and seems to be maybe getting into a groove. Still struggles with the control sometimes and walks guys, but when he's on, man, and that strikeout, those strikeout pitchers are working, he is really, really good. Bottom of the fifth, Astros were looking for more runs, and they would get him. Christian Walker would reach on an infield single. Paredes would single. Altuve would walk to load the bases up for Lamont Wade Jr.
6: Bases full of Astros, 1-1.

0: right field. Altuve can walk home. On the third base goes Wade. A check swing RBI single for Jake Meyers, and it's 10-2 Astros.
1: Next batter, Christian Vasquez, coming through with a double.
0: Long set, now the 2-2. And Vasquez lifts this one in the left, racing over is Soderstrom, and he's unable to make the catch. Had it in his glove, and it popped out. That'll score a run as Wade comes home. On the third goes Meyers. Christian Vasquez, an RBI double, and it is 11-2 Astros. Hits just keep on coming.
1: Next man up, Jeremy Pena, adding more runs to the scoreboard.
0: Here's the 1-2. And that is pulled just fair down the third baseline and into the left field corner. Meyers scores. Vasquez around third. He will score. Jeremy Pena prances in the second with a two-run double. It's 13-2 Astros.
1: So Astros up 13-2. A.J. Blue Ball, he would come on in relief of Amai. He would pitch a scoreless sixth and a scoreless seventh. No hits, no runs, no walks, two strikeouts for A.J. Blue Ball, who lowered his season ERA down to 4.43. Astros, they would get a couple of innings also from Alimber Santa, who would pitch the eighth and the ninth, would give up just one hit, two walks with three strikeouts, his season ERA at 1.13, and the Astros would win this one in dominant fashion.
0: 2-2. Swing and a miss, struck him out on the slider, and that is the ball game. The Houston Astros defeat the A's in emphatic fashion, setting a new season high for runs scored and winning 13-2. Astros have taken the first two games of this series and are now 4-4 on this nine-game homestand.
1: Let's get to your injury report brought to you by Mokarem Injury Lawyers. Hunter Brown will make his next start at AAA Sugarland on Wednesday, according to Brian McTaggart of MLB.com. Yadier Diaz, he has been hitting, throwing, and catching bullpen sessions during workouts this week and is close to heading out on a rehab assignment, so we expect to hear that news very soon. Astros did announce Friday that Brandon Walter is in the midst of a throwing progression at the team's complex in West Palm Beach, Florida. Astros also announced that Bennett Sousa has begun a throwing progression, as well as Lance McCullers Jr. And then Christian Javier recorded a couple of outs via strikeout and was charged with two earned runs on two hits and two walks in a rehab start on Wednesday with AA Corpus. So he is on his way back. He's just a little bit further behind Hunter Brown, who we think is getting closer and closer to returning this team to the team sometime this month. Your roof report presented by Marshall Stevenson Elevator. It's closed, as it is typically this time of year. When we return here on the Astros On Deck Show, we'll go inside the clubhouse. Got plenty more to go here on the Astros On Deck Show on Sports Talk 790.
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5: We're along here, Astros on Deck show on Sports Talk 790, talking with one of the newest additions to the Astros, Lamont Wade. Had a really nice day at the plate yesterday, man. What was working there for you?
6: I'm just trying to, you know, get a good pitch to hit, you know, just trying to pass it on to the next guy and get a job done, and you know, just trying to execute a game plan that we set in place for that day, you know?
5: I was looking back on your game log. You've been here a couple times with different teams throughout the years. You actually had hit a home run here before. You just like playing in this ballpark for some reason?
6: I don't view it like that. You know, it's just going out there trying to do your job, you know, and just trying to have fun with the guys. Any way that you can contribute to the team and help this team win is what I'm trying to do. So, this is a nice ballpark, don't get me wrong, but, you know, just trying to go out there and execute a plan.
5: Well, how tough is it just joining a team like this that's, you know, midseason, just kind of catching up, getting to know all the guys, but at the end of the day, is it just baseball and just go about your business, do what you do?
6: Yeah, I don't think it's tough at all because, you know, this group made it easy transition for me. You know, there's a lot of good guys in here, a lot of guys who've had a lot of success in this league. I played against a lot of these guys. I'm familiar with a lot of them. So, you know, you just come in and just try and, you know, not overstep, do your job and just try and fit in the way you can.
5: There was a report the Astros had interest in you before. Did they tell you that, or what they liked about your game?
6: No, I don't really know where that's coming from. You know, I'm not really too much thinking about the past. You know, I'm thinking about where my feet are right now. So I'm just trying to think about what I got to do today to help this team win today and go out here and earn a win.
5: Lamont, thanks for the time, man.
6: Appreciate you. Thank you.
7: As long as you ride here next to me, everything's going to be...
5: We're along here, Astros on Deck show on Sports Talk 790. Astros looking to sweep a series with the A's, who are in town. Astros have been really feeling it this series, winning the first two, and unfortunately had dropped two out of three to Milwaukee and two out of three to Pittsburgh prior to this. And before that, the Astros seemed to be getting right. They had swept the Cubs. They had taken three out of four against the Rangers, but let a game in that Milwaukee series slip away, and then the Pittsburgh series just had two games where you didn't pitch well, one where you didn't hit well, and they get one win in there. But three out of four, Astros have won, and they are looking to get another one today. Make it three wins in a row. 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Moments ago, talking with manager Joe Espada down in the dugout.
8: Is Altuve okay?
9: Yeah, he is. He is. Just two in a row. You know, give him three. Just coming back from that injury is just not smart. So, but he's doing well. Just a little breather.
10: What progress would you like to see from Burrows just overall? The last couple starts seem to have been at least maybe on the lucky side.
9: The guy, you know, for me, he's one of those, you know, he takes us into the sixth and the seventh inning. It's that crooked number, right? It's that big inning that kind of spirals and gets out of hand. But for the most part, he competes, he throws strikes, he gives an opportunity to win. And we've seen, you know, I'm expecting the good version today. Yeah, he's progressing well, and the plan is for him just to at some point early this week to go and start his rehab.
11: Who's that?
12: Joe, as you get to know Lamont Wade and he knows you guys, was that a big day for him, not only to get three hits but to hit against a lefty too?
9: Yes. You know, we know what he's capable of doing. We like the at-bats against the right-handed pitching. I've always like these at-bats against right-handed pitching. And, you know, yesterday he was competing well. I thought that at-bat in that particular spot, after the first very competitive at-bats, I think it would be a good chance for him to go and show what he could do against the lefty, and he did with a big double. You know, he seems happy to be here, and he's enjoying his time being here. We're here to help him, and for him to contribute the way he did yesterday, we need that boost from the left side of play, especially.
11: You make it so many options in the bullpen. It seems like you're getting some really good innings out of a lot of those different guys. You feel good about where the bullpen is right now?
9: Yeah, yes. And you know, it's about keeping them all engaged, giving them some innings so we can protect the rest of the bullpen guys. And, you know, Hader, you know, provided that boost. King's throwing the ball well. You know, Santos has been impressive. Oker, he's one of those guys that I lean on heavily. But getting meaningful innings from Bluba and Santa and Abreu, which he's really close to turning that corner and show that consistency that we know it's in there. You know, everything is coming to place at the right time. We just need to continue to play good baseball and continue to win series.
11: How do you see Abreu, like you say, is close to turning the corner? Just like what's kind of the next step for him?
9: You know, for me, it's just consistency and just putting hitters away. He gets strike one, strike two. When he's there, forget about it. The at-bat, it's over. Doing that on a consistent basis and building that confidence that we know it's in there. If he gets there, it's lights out. He's one of the best relievers in the game. But it's for him to get in that routine and know, understand that it's in there, and the confidence is in there. We just need to continue to give him opportunities for him to take off.
5: Let's get to your Astros home run counter, presented by Primeway FCU. The Astros currently fifth most homers in all of baseball with 86. The Dodgers are just ahead of them with 88. The Chicago White Sox are actually third with 89. The Braves second with 90, and the New York Yankees lead all of baseball with 91 home runs. So good to see the Astros back top five in that category. It's not the end-all be-all, but when we saw the Astros offense dip the last couple seasons, it was lack of pop, lack of power, and they've got some of that pop back this year, and that is good to see. Let's get to this date in Astros history, presented by Kaplan Sinus Relief. Breathe well, live well. On this date, back in 2003, Richard Hidalgo came off the disabled list to smack the game-winning home run as Houston beat Tampa Bay 5-4 for their sixth straight win. It was Hidalgo's third hit of the night after being hospitalized with a fever from tonsillitis. Lance Berkman's three-run homer, a ballpark record 464-foot shot, staked the Astros to the early lead, and Billy Wagner got his 199th save as an Astro, tying Dave Smith for the franchise record. Again, that was June 7th, 2003. Crazy to think, 23 years ago. We're all getting old. All right, we're going to return here on the Astros On Deck Show. We'll get you today's mound matchup and plenty more right here on your home for Astros baseball. 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
23: 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She's up there streaming her British baking show.
22: All right. What about the shed?
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29: First home run in an Astros uniform, though, in just your second game. How did that feel to get you going offensively?
30: No, it felt great. Anytime you can contribute to a win and help this team win, it feels great. Just blessed to have the opportunity.
29: Thinking back that far, Jordan tried to upstage you, tried to one-up you in that same inning.
30: Man, that was really cool. The grand slam, anytime you see a grand slam, it's a special thing in the sport. He's hot right now, one of the best hitters on the game right now, and it's fun to watch him play.
29: Fun to watch this offense today. Let's talk about the next big at-bat for you and that big inning for the Astros. What was going so well for you and the rest of the group there?
30: We were just believing in each other, just passing on to the next man, not trying to do too much, go up there and get a job done and just leave it to the next guy behind you.
29: Are you thinking triple in your final IBs today?
30: Absolutely not. No, absolutely not. No. I'm just blessed to be out here and play this game. I'm having a lot of fun with this group. Winning's really fun, and I'm just looking forward to the moment.
29: Yeah, what are your initial, you know, thoughts on the group, and you know, what have you learned so far in the first few days?
30: It's a fun group. It's a really fun group. A lot of talented guys. A lot of guys who had a lot of success in this game, and you know, learning bits and pieces about them. It's a lot of fun, and like I said, winning cures everything.
5: Final segment, roll along here from Dyken Park. Chris Gore here with you, with your Astros on Deck show. It is Princess Day here at the ballpark, so enjoying some Disney princess-themed music in the background. That is what you may be hearing here on the Astros on Deck show. But let's get to you, your mound matchup today, brought to you by Moro Mechanical Cooling and Heating for the A's. It is going to be a 23-year-old rookie, Gage Jump, the lefty making his third start of the season. Some LSU fans out there might remember this guy as part of their World Series team a couple years ago, but 5 innings in his debut against Seattle, where he got 4 runs off 9 hits and took the loss. Did have 5 strikeouts in that one. And then his second start last Tuesday against the Cubs, went 7 innings, gave up 1 run off 3 hits, 1 walk, and 5 strikeouts to get his first big league victory. He was much better in that one up in Chicago. So, one rough start, one really, really good start so far in Gage Jump's young career. Let's see what he looks like against the Astros today. For the Astros, it is going to be Mike Burrows, who just kind of had an up-and-down year for the Astros. He's, even his really good outings have been marred by just one pitch. Gives up a long ball and ends up being costly. He's 3-7 record-wise on the year with a 5.66 ERA. Of course, the 26-year-old has been the only starting pitcher in the Astros' opening day rotation to make every scheduled start this season, and that gives him the team lead in starts with 12 innings pitched with 68 and a third innings and strikeouts with 57. Of course, he was part of that offseason acquisition trade that involved Jacob Melton. He will make his first start against the A's today, Mike Burrows. But yeah, you would like to see him get out there and have a good outing. You know, 3 starts ago, he went 6 innings of 4-run ball against the Twins. Second to last start was in Arlington against the Rangers, where he went 7 innings, gave up just 2 runs with 6 strikeouts. He was awesome. And then the other night, Tuesday night against the Pirates, went 5 innings, and everything was going well until that last inning that he gave up a multi-run bomb that ended up giving up 6 runs, 5 of them earned. But yeah, if he can just avoid giving up that big home run with men on base, outside of that, he's been pretty solid. So we'll see what Mike Burrows can do today. Let's get to your Astros batting leaders, brought to you by Trajan Wealth Management. How about Yordan Alvarez? Hit his 5th career Grand Slam yesterday, and shockingly, it was the first of his career at Dyken Park. Would have never guessed that was Yordan's first Grand Slam at Dyken. But Alvarez now ranks 5th in franchise history in Grand Slams, trailing only Jose Altuve, who has 7, Alex Bregman, who has 7, Carlos Lee, who has 7, and Jeff Bagwell, who has 6. But Yordan hit his 192nd career regular season home run yesterday. That moved him into 6th place all-time in Astros history in home runs, surpassing third baseman Alex Bregman, who is now 7th on that list. Ahead of Yordan, it's Jimmy Winn, Altuve, and then the Killer Bees, Biggio, Berkman, and Jeff Bagwell, all-time leader in Astros history in home runs with 449. Your Hawkins Corporation pipeline to success announced yesterday. Cesar Salazar accepted his outright assignment to AAA Sugarland, and outfielder Rylan Thomas was unconditionally released. Both players were designated for assignment on Thursday. Astros wanting to get a different look at a different catcher and designated Salazar for assignment, but he is back with the club in AAA Sugarland. Hawkins powers progress in the energy industry. HawkinsCorp.com for more info. The Astros, they have committed the fewest errors in the American League this year with 24. They have posted the best fielding percentage at .989 in the AL, topping the A's and Royals by a few percentage points. Among all major league teams, only the Padres and Dodgers had committed fewer errors than the Astros. So Astros getting some really good defense out there so far this season. Let's see if they can keep that up. Jose Altuve, he hit the 260th home run of his career yesterday and his 240th while playing at second base. He surpasses second baseman Lou Whitaker for the 10th most home runs by a second baseman in MLB history. According to Elias, Jose Altuve now immediately trails Ian Kinsler and Joe Gordon on that all-time list for home runs by a second baseman. He just continues to climb up the charts in every statistical category out there. Christian Walker, he ranks second in the American League in ribbies with 46, trails only his teammate Yordan Alvarez. Walker also ranks fifth in the American League in extra base hits, fifth in total bases, tied for sixth in home runs, and he's 10th in slugging. In the field, Christian Walker has not committed an error in 65 games. Let's hope we didn't give him the kiss of death there. And then Jeremy Pena, he has been red hot since he's been back with a vengeance, batting .338 with three dingers, 12 runs batted in, and a .918 OPS in the 18 games since he was activated from the IL back on May 18th. And the Astros, 11-7 in his return for Jeremy Pena. So that is certainly good to see. Your American League West standings presented by Greater Houston Radiation Oncology. Your Astros still in fourth place in the American League West, but not far off. They are 4.5 back of the division-leading Seattle Mariners, who, I mean, they've won 8 of their last 10. They just won't lose. Behind them is the Texas Rangers. They are 2.5 back of the Mariners at 31-33, so they are sub-500. The A's are 3.5 back of the Mariners at 30-34, and then the Astros 4.5 back. So Mariners lead the division. Rangers 2.5 back. The A's are a game back of them, and the Astros are a game back of them. So, again, Astros just need to keep kind of chipping away here and mounting wins and see if they can continue to close that gap in the AL West race. The Angels, they have fallen way back. They are 10 back of the Mariners at 24-41, one of the worst records in baseball. But, yeah, Mariners just three games above 500 at 34-31, but they've gotten on a heater here these last couple weeks and just been playing very, very well. And Astros continue to chase them. Rangers doing well as well. The A's have kind of fallen back. They were leading the ALS for a couple weeks, and they've lost 7 of their last 10. Let's get to your starting lineups. It will be Jeremy Pena leading things off and getting the start at short. Yordan Alvarez will bat second. He is your DH. Christian Walker bats third. He is at first base. Isak Paredes will bat fourth. He is at third base. Cam Smith bats fifth. He'll be in right field. Jake Myers bats sixth. He is in center field. Christian Vasquez bats seventh. He is your catcher. Bryce Matthews bats eighth. He is in left field. And Nick Allen will bat ninth. He will get the start today at second base, giving Jose Altuve a day off. Your Astros, after this series against the A's, they are hitting the road for 6 straight on the road. They'll play 3 out in Anaheim against the Angels. All late night West Coast games, 8:38 first pitches. Of course, you can hear all of them right here on Sports Talk 790. Spencer Arrighetti set to go tomorrow. But 8:38 first pitches, Monday, Tuesday, Wednesday night, all out in Anaheim. And then they will have a day off on Thursday, and then they will start a series against the Royals up in Kansas City Friday, Saturday, and Sunday this week. It'll be Friday and Saturday night games and then a Sunday afternoon game. And then they will come back home a week from tomorrow and face the struggling Detroit Tigers for a 6-game homestand, 3 against Detroit and 3 against Cleveland. So some games against some winnable opponents coming up here for the Astros. But look, it just seems like they need to start stringing together series wins no matter who it is. Good teams, bad teams, all alike. Astros need to mount some wins. But that is going to do it for me, Chris Gordy, here on the Astros On Deck Show. I'll talk to you guys after the game for the 10th inning call-in show right here in your home for Astros baseball, Sports Talk 790. But for now, we will send things down the hall to Robert Ford and Steve Sparks. A happy birthday to Robert Ford, by the way. It is his birthday today, so make sure if you're following him on social media that you wish him a happy birthday. But the birthday boy, Robert Ford and Steve Sparks, will have all the action. Enjoy the game, everybody.
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14: Greetings from Daikin Park, where today the Houston Astros wrap up a three-game series with the Athletics. Astros are 30-36. That puts them in fourth in the AL West, 4.5 games behind Seattle, while the A's are 3.5 games behind Seattle in third place in the West with a record of 30-34. Let's take a look at today's pitching matchup. It's brought to you by Houston Methodist, leading medicine. Mike Burrows gets the ball for the Astros today, and it's been an up-and-down year for Burrows. Astros are hoping for a little more consistency, and they're hoping that starts today.
15: Yeah, it seems like it's only one or two pitches that are really getting Burrows into big trouble and making his numbers look not as good as what he actually pitched in that ball game. But it's coming a lot of times with runners on base and a lot of home runs on the fastball that has been misplaced. So recognizing moments with runners on, make better pitches for Burrows is going to be key.
14: We'll be back with more of Astro Launch right after this.
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1: Welcome back. 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Well, the Astros looking for the series sweep today against the A's, and 5-1 win on Friday, and then a season high 13 runs yesterday, and also not just the offense, but holding the A's to 3 runs over the first two games.
2: Yeah, and we talk about the same guys a lot. I mean, Yordan Alvarez is having an MVP season, but right now what Jeremy Peña is doing at the top of the lineup is a big key to why the Astros are getting ahead of these games and not letting up, because he's an igniter. He's kind of a spark plug at the top of the lineup, and being on base so often before Yordan's proved to be very crucial.
1: We'll be back with more of Astro Launch right after this. 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
1: 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And welcome back. Robert Ford, pleased to be joined, as we are every Sunday, by Astros General Manager Dana Brown before the Astros wrap up this series in a homestand, a series win and a chance for a sweep today. Dana, obviously, that's always a good feeling, especially against an A's team that have given the Astros some fits over the last year or so.
10: Yeah, they've had our number for a little bit, especially going back to last year, even in this ballpark. To get the first two and chance to sweep makes it feel good. And, we could probably tie them in the standings today, too, if we win it. So be a nice win if we can get this sweep.
1: Lamont Wade Jr., 3 hits, a homer, a double, really got a chance to show what he could do. I know he's someone you guys have been coveting for a while, finally signed him on Thursday. What was it that attracted you to Lamont Wade Jr.?
10: Yeah, so our guys started talking to me about him, and I was like, well, how's he doing? And they said he's doing pretty well in AAA. I said, did he make some kind of change? So we pulled up the video, and he had his hands further away from his body. Last year, he had his hands closer to his body, so I said, hey, that's a change right there. Let's take a shot at this guy. And, it's so far it's paying off. I actually went down to the cage and I asked him, I said, hey, I noticed that you made that change. And he said it freed his hands up a lot, to get to that load. And it was a lot freer swinging the bat. And so it's been helping. He knows what he's doing. He's locked in right now. And we hope he continues.
1: How valuable is it, too, that he has a lot of experience coming off the bench and pinch hitting? Because that's not an easy role if it's not something you're accustomed to doing.
10: Yeah, the fact that he has that experience, and we really didn't have that, especially from the left side. We have all these young guys right now, and so getting that experience is huge. The fact that he could play first base if Joe has to make some kind of change toward the end of the game, he can play left field a little bit. He actually made a pretty good play the other day in left field. I thought that was a nice play. The one ball he hit to center field the first game that he played, he got that one like 103 or something like that, and just hit it to the wrong part of the ballpark, hit it deep center. So he's looked pretty good in his at-bats, and we're excited about him, and we hope he keeps it up.
1: You got Mike Burrows on the mound today, and what, if anything, has been the conversation with you and the staff and Mike Burrows as you try to get him through this season and try to get maybe a little bit more out of him?
10: Yeah, good question. Look, I went right to him, set him down and said, look, for whatever reason, it's always one pitch or one inning with you. I don't know what it is, but you gotta, lock in. And he was very receptive of what I said to him, and so he knows it, he feels it, and he knows that he's better, and he's been actually not pitching too bad. It's just he's been pretty unlucky as well, if you look at the numbers. But I like to sit and talk with guys and kind of challenge them to dig a little deeper, and that was kind of the conversation I had with him. I said, look, it's always one pitch, one inning. Let's get over that hump, because we've seen it where you can go 7, you can go 6 easily. And so we can get the 6 or 7 out of you without the hiccup, you'll be on your way. And so just having a man-to-man talk, it was really good. It didn't take that long, and he was very open. And, sometimes, you don't have to talk the baseball stuff. You just talk the psyche and see where the guy is. And so he seemed to be locked in, and we had a good conversation.
1: All right, we'll have more with Astros General Manager Dana Brown right after this.
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15: And welcome back. Once again, joined by Astros General Manager Dana Brown. Hunter Brown, no relation, pitching on Wednesday at AAA Sugar Land. It's going to be his fourth rehab start. He got up to 57 pitches in his last outing, getting into the fifth inning. Is it safe to assume that if all goes well on Wednesday, that Hunter Brown's next start after that would be in the big leagues with the Astros?
10: Yeah, it should be in that Detroit series. He gets one more start, build him up a little bit more, and he's ready to go. We had some conversations about him potentially, coming back here for the next start, and decided that let's not rush it. It's one more start. Hunter Brown came and sat and talked with us about it, and so he's locked in. He's ready to go. He's biting at the bit, and his stuff looks good. And he's responding well. He's feeling good the next day, and so we can't wait to get him back. He's like the anchor in our rotation, and we've kind of treaded water. We had to tread water without him, just to hang in there. And it feels good because some of these guys are coming back off the IL right now, and it feels really good. And we're starting to turn the corner, and the team's winning more baseball games.
15: Another guy who's dealing with a shoulder injury but a little behind Hunter Brown is Christian Javier. He's going to pitch on Tuesday. It'll be his second rehab start. His first one really struggled, some walks, only got two outs. That was on Wednesday. What were the reports you got about that first outing for Javier, and what do you want to see improve in this next rehab outing?
10: Yeah, he's shaking off some of the dust, a little rusty. We feel like Javier, he may need a little bit more time, and that's okay. Our rotation has stabilized a bit. We can afford to give him an extra week or whatever it takes to get back, at the end of the month, or early July. But he was initially right behind Hunter Brown, and we still feel like he's got to get some of the dust off, and but make no mistake, this is a guy that has had a lot of success here, and we feel like he could be a big part of this going down the stretch when we get into the, especially when you get into the dog days of August.
15: Well, for a little while now, Miguel Uyola had been maybe the top Astros starting pitching prospect who was closest to the big leagues, but we've seen him in big league camp. He has struggled to throw strikes throughout his career. When he does throw strikes, he strikes a lot of people out. Now working out of the bullpen, he's been in short stints his last handful of outings. With Uyola, was it a situation where you felt like he might be able to throw more strikes if you had him in shorter bursts and had him relieving as opposed to starting?
10: Yeah, here's what I would say. Most of the guys that are in the bullpen are failed starters. They all used to start at some point. And so sometimes getting a guy in a position where he could be successful is the thing you need to do at some point. And because he had struggled, with throwing strikes and, getting ahead and doing things like that, we said, look, maybe if this guy throws one, two innings, he can come out and the velo is going to jump, and it sure has jumped. And so now he's locked in. He's got a little swagger back, and he's feeling a little confident. And that's a big part of, the sport. You need your confidence, and he's feeling a lot more confident. And I think that putting him in the pen is going to allow him to be more successful. And, the other thing is, let's say if he comes up and he pitches out of the pen, and if he finishes strong, sometimes that gives you a little confidence to maybe try him back in the rotation next spring and see what it looks like. Because you learn that, look, I can go ahead and I can get in the zone. You stop giving hitters too much credit because you've had had some success as a reliever, so you bring that into your starting role. So it's not totally giving up on starting, but right now we think that relieving is its best bet, and we can make a decision at the end of the year if we want to go another route.
15: All right, Dana Brown, Astros General Manager, as always, thank you so much for joining us.
10: All right, appreciate you having me on. Let's go, Astro fans. Let's get this sweep.
15: We'll be back with more of Astro Launch after this.
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0: Once again, from the Houston Methodist broadcast booth.
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29: All right, let's do this. We're live from the Houston Methodist broadcast booth at Daikin Park in Houston, Texas. It's time for Astros baseball. Get out those scorecards. Here's today's starting lineups. First for the A's. They'll lead off with Nick Kurtz. He's the first baseman. Batting second, Carlos Cortez. He's in right field. Doing the catching, batting third, Shea Langeliers. Tyler Soderstrom, the left fielder, bats fourth. Batting fifth, Brent Rooker. He's the DH. Center fielder Lawrence Butler bats sixth. Batting seventh, third baseman Zach Geloff. Jeff McNeil, the second baseman, bats eighth. And batting ninth, Alika Williams. He's the shortstop. That's Kurtz, Cortez, and Langeliers. Soderstrom, Rooker, and Butler, followed by Geloff, McNeil, and Williams. Doing the pitching for the A's, making his third major league start, 23-year-old left-handed pitcher,

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0: This copyrighted broadcast is presented by authority of the Houston Astros LLC. It may not be reproduced or retransmitted in any form, and the accounts and descriptions of this game may not be disseminated without the express written consent of the Houston Astros. Once again on the play-by-play, here's the birthday boy.
1: Well, thank you, Steve Sparks. And Mike Burrows on the mound for the Astros. 3-7, 5.66 ERA in 12 starts, 68 in a third inning, 79 hits, 26 walks, 57 strikeouts. League batting .292 against a 26-year-old from Waterford, Connecticut. Lost his last start Tuesday against the Pirates, giving up 6 runs, 5 earned, and 5-plus innings.
0: I think the word of the day, really, or what you're thinking about if you're Mike Burrows, put these hitters away. Once you get ahead, put them away, make a good pitch.
1: Nick Kurtz in the leadoff spot today, left-handed hitting first baseman. Kurtz hitting .278, leads the majors with a .435 on-base percentage, and the game's first pitch misses outside, a changeup. First pitch brought to you by Daikin, proud to help listeners stay comfortable indoors while perfecting the air we share. 11 homers, 43 RBIs for Kurtz, 6 in the AL and runs batted in, 1-0. That's whacked foul back into the screen. Kurtz is one of 5 left-handed hitters in the A's lineup today against Burrows, and lefties have been the biggest Achilles heel for Burrows this year. They have a 1,009 OPS against them, and 11 of the 15 home runs he's allowed have been the lefties. 1-1. Swing and a miss, went up the ladder with a fastball, and it's 1-2.
0: No use wasting time with Kurtz, really. I mean, he's going to try to wait you out, so he's trying to be aggressive in the strike zone. Now is where you got to make a good pitch.
1: And Phil plays him to pull. 1-2. And that misses outside. A changeup, 2 balls and 2 strikes. Kurtz hitless so far in this series, but a .421 hitter in his career against the Astros with 9 homers and 18 RBIs in 15 games. 2-2. It's down, a changeup, and a full count to Kurtz. Astros looking for the series sweep. And a win would give them a winning homestand. 4-4 so far on this 9-game homestand ending today. 3-2. Swing and a miss. Helmet comes flying off. Swung so hard at that changeup. So Burrows stuck with the change and gets his man. One away.
0: Through 3 changes.

0: steps in that sequence to Nick Kurtz, including the first pitch of the ball game. That's his best pitch. Why not?
1: So one out, nobody on for Carlos Cortez, left-handed hitting right fielder. He pitched in the bottom of the eighth last night for the A's. Batting .318, .402 on base percentage, 5 homers, 17 RBIs. Kick and the pitch. Curveball is a little inside. Home plate umpire today is Ryan Blakeney, Marvin Hudson, the crew chief at first. Nick Marley, the second base umpire. Over at third is Tripp Gibson. Astros after this game will head to Anaheim and then Kansas City. 1-0 in the dirt, 2 balls and no strikes. A 6-game road trip over 7 days. Off day on Thursday. Astros' next homestand begins a week from tomorrow. 6-game homestand over 7 days against Detroit and Cleveland. 2-0. And that changeup misses outside, and it's 3-0 now to Cortez. Just staying soft on Cortez here, but hasn't thrown him a strike.
2: Cortez just trying to get on base.
1: 3-0. And that's in there for a strike on the outer third, a fastball at 94. Burrow's second career start against the A's. His next to last start of last season for Pittsburgh was against this club. He threw 4 scoreless innings. 3-1. That's a ground ball right side, picked up by Nick Allen. A step to his right, throws to first, 2 out.
0: It's the defense for the Astros in the outfield. Man, they got some guys who can go get them. It's Matthews in left, Myers in center, Smith in right. Infield, Paredes at third, Pena at short. Nick Allen, you mentioned, he's at second, Walker's at first, and Vasquez catching.
1: 2 out, nobody on for Shea Langeliers, the A's catcher, right-handed hitter. Langeliers hitting .283, .350 on base percentage. Tied for 6 in the AL with 16 homers, 33 driven in. First pitch, breaking ball spins inside. Langeliers 1 for 9 so far in this series. Here comes the 1-0. Swing and a miss at a slider away, 1-1.
0: That's the pitch. I mean, the slider has been getting Langeliers lately, who's hitting under .150 in his last 16 games.
1: One delivery. Ground ball left side right at the third baseman. Paredes straightens up, throws to first, side retired. 1-2-3 opening inning for Mike Burrows, needs just 14 pitches. And after a half inning of play, A's nothing, Astros coming up.
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0: No score. Astros and A's. Bottom of the first. Left-hander Gage Jump on the mound for the A's, making his third big league start. 1-1 with a 3.75 ERA in two starts. 12 innings, 12 hits, 2 walks, 10 strikeouts. Jeremy Pena leads it off for the Astros. And Jump's first pitch. And Pena pops it up on the infield. First base side. Kurt's coming in. And now in the foul ground. And he makes the catch, moving toward home plate for out number one.
1: So a good fastball Jump. His last game against Chicago, he was rushing it up there in the upper 90s, averaging 96.4 in his first two starts.
0: Yeah, that fastball to Pena was 97. Here's Yordan. Grand slam yesterday, giving him 22 home runs on the year, most in the American League, and one shy of Kyle Schwarber's major league lead.
1: Yordan asked for timeout right away because Jeremy didn't give him time to really settle into the on-deck circle.
0: After seeing just one pitch. Yordan second in the AL with a .316 average, second in the majors with a .430 on base percentage, and he is the American League's RBI leader. He has 48 of them. Infield plays him way over to pull. First pitch. It's outside. Pretty typical to see the third baseman of opposing teams when Alvarez is up. In this case, Geloff basically playing at the shortstop position. Butler at center shade slightly the other way. Outfield deep. Left-on-left matchup. Jump with the 1-0. And there's a strike on the outside corner. A 97-mile-an-hour heater. Jump got his first big league win last time out Tuesday in Chicago against the Cubs, giving up a run over seven innings. Walked one, struck out five in that game. Retired the last 14 in a row. 1-1. In tight, Alvarez jumps back at that 97-mile-an-hour fastball, and it's 2-0, or 2-1.
1: Astros have only had one RBI leader in their franchise history. That was Bagwell back in 1994. Right now, Alvarez, number one. Christian Walker is number two.
0: 2-1. That's smacked the other way and in the left field, a base hit. So went with that slider, and Yordan Alvarez is aboard with one out.
1: That's just so pure. I mean, left down a left matchup and just takes what he gives you.
0: Brings up Christian Walker. Right-handed hitting first baseman, batting .252, .323 on base percentage. Tied for sixth in the AL with 16 homers, and as Steve mentioned, second in the AL in RBIs. He has 46, two fewer than Yordan. Outfield straight away against him. Infield shades to pull. First pitch. It's a strike on the inner third with a slider. You mentioned Bagwell, the only RBI leader in Astros history. League leader, anyway, in RBIs.
1: Yeah.
0: Of course, 94 was Bagwell's MVP year. Oh, one. That is outside and low, 1-1. I remember talking with Baggy about that 1994 season, and he said that was a year. That year, he said, whenever he looked for a pitch, it seemed like he got it.
1: Mm. Probably found himself in favorable counts over and over, too.
0: Yeah. 1-1. Swinging a foul back to the screen. So, yeah, it was just one of those years where if he looked for something, he got it. If he got a pitch to hit, he didn't miss it. Hit .368 that season.
1: Yeah, still Baggy's numbers, when you consider he played most of his career at the Astrodome, are still remarkable.
0: Uh-huh. Alvarez at first, held on by Kurtz, not a threat to go. No score, bottom of the first, one out. 1-2. Walker taps it softly, third base side, charging Geloff. He gloves. His only play is at first, and he throws it low, and Kurtz unable to scoop the one-hop throw. Walker is safe. Alvarez goes to second. And the Astros have two men on with one out on the throwing error by Zach Geloff.
1: That Geloff had a little bit more time than he thought, but he threw it on the run. And we've seen in this series that some of his throws have been offline. That time it caught up to him.
0: Let's see if the Astros can make the A's pay for that. As Isak Paredes takes his turn. Right-handed hitting third baseman. Has an extra base hit in each of his last four games. Batting .247, .339 on base percentage. 9 homers, 33 runs batted in for Paredes, who's driven in 9 runs over those last four. First pitch. And that misses up and away for a ball.
1: Astros have taken some commanding leads in the first two games of this series. They have another opportunity now.
0: Yeah, they've outscored the A's 18-3 over the first two games. 1-0. Paredes lifts this down the right field line. That'll slice into the seats. Foul, 1-1. Gage Jump, native of Aliso Viejo, California, 23 years old. Second round pick of the A's in 2024 out of LSU. He was there for 1 year after spending 2 years at UCLA, although one of those years at UCLA he was recovering from Tommy John surgery and did not pitch. Transferred to LSU after missing that year with the Bruins. 1-1. Swing and a miss at a high fastball, and it's 1-2. Jump was on the all-tournament team of the Astros Foundation College Classic. His 1 year at LSU in 2024. He threw five scoreless innings in that tournament here at Daikin Park against Louisiana Lafayette. It was the last time he pitched in this building. 1-2. Ground ball left side, charging the third baseman Galoff. He has to second for one. On the first by McNeil, and the side is retired. 5-4-3 double play as the Astros strand a runner. And after one, Astros nothing, A's nothing.
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0: 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Tyler Soderstrom takes one outside for Mike Burrows, and that's how we start the top of the second inning. No score between the Astros and the A's. Astros looking for the sweep of this three-game series. Soderstrom, left-handed hitting left fielder. Burrows 1-0, curveball in the dirt. Soderstrom hitting 231, 323 on base percentage, 8 homers, 30 runs batted in. And an RBI single yesterday. He's reached base in 16 straight games, 2-0. That is just inside, and it's 3-0. 10 balls out of the 17 pitches thrown by Burrows so far. At a 1-2-3 first inning. Delivers a 3-0. And that's a strike at the top of the zone.
1: Now keep in mind, the A's in yesterday's ball game ran out of challenges by the third inning. They may be a little gun-shy today.
0: Yeah, that may have been part of the conversation in the hitters meeting pregame.
1: Yep.
0: Here's a 3-1. And that's down and in, ball four. So Soderstrom draws a leadoff walk, first issued by Burrows. And it'll bring up Brent Rooker, right-handed hitting DH. Homered in the first game of this series on Friday night. Batting 198, 275 on base percentage. 9 homers, 27 runs batted in for Rooker.
1: First pitch temperature 86 degrees. At the beginning of the ballgame, outside, indoor 73.
0: First pitch, and that's hit a mile high, out to left center. Matthews and Myers over. Myers with the call and the catch above his cap. Back to first base goes Soderstrom, and there is one away. So the Astros hit the road after this, going to Anaheim and then Kansas City. The A's, they technically go home after this, as Lawrence Butler stands in. Left-handed hitting center fielder getting his first start in this series. He's really struggled. It's only his fifth start in the last 19 games. Pitch on the way, and that's down. Butler hitting 158, 251 on base percentage, 3 homers, 14 RBIs. So the A's, they go quote-unquote home to play the Brewers and the Rockies after this. That whole stand, if you will be in Vegas. 1-0. Swing and a miss. Big swing at a high fastball. And it's 1-1.
1: Which will be their home in 2028.
0: Yeah, they're going to be at the AAA ballpark, which is where their AAA team is now, the Las Vegas Aviators. It's actually in the suburb of Las Vegas, Summerlin, Nevada. But yeah, they're going to play a six-game homestand there. 1-1, swing and a miss at a high fastball. Starting tomorrow against Milwaukee and Colorado. And then, after playing those six games, then they finally get back to Sacramento for a homestand. So, you think about the stretch the A's are on. They played three in Wrigley against the Cubs before coming to Houston for three, and now six games in Vegas. 1-2. That's outside. So, basically 12 games away from their home base at the moment, Sacramento. No score, one on, one out for the A's, top of the second. Burrows 2-2 to Butler, and that's lifted down the left field line. That'll go foul into the seats. 2-2 still. Butler, seen as one of the A's cornerstones, one of several A's players signed to an extension. They signed him to a 7-year extension that kicked in last year. He signed through 2031. Throw over to first base. Back with the dive goes Soderstrom. 2020 season last year for Butler. But has had a difficult year so far in 2026. 2-2. And that's lifted and just out of the reach of a lunging Pena up the middle and in the center, a base hit. Down to second goes Soderstrom. He got a late break because he wanted to make sure that ball got through. And Lawrence Butler picks up just his fourth hit in his last 39 at-bats.
1: Stayed back on a changeup. Came with two strikes but kept his hands back and lined it right up the middle, just out of the reach of Pena.
0: So Soderstrom at second, Butler at first. One out for Zach Geloff, right-handed hitting third baseman. Batting 265, 317 on base percentage, 6 home runs, 21 runs batted in. Comes in with an 11-game hit streak. Had a bunt single to extend that hit streak yesterday. Paredes about a step behind third. Middle infield back. First pitch. And that's a strike. Came with a fastball right in there. Nothing and one. These two teams after today won't see each other again until late August, a series here. And then the Astros go to Sacramento for their final four games of the regular season. 0-1. That's popped up. Shallow right side. Out or Walker and Allen. And it's Allen who makes the call in the catch. Couple of steps into the outfield. Runners retreat. And there are two away.
1: Well, good fastballs to Geloff. That last one running in on the hands of Geloff and tied him up.
0: So still two men on, but now two away for Jeff McNeil, left-handed hitting second baseman. Batting .240, .311 on base percentage, two homers, 15 RBIs. Still looking for his first hit of this series, 0 for his last 10. No score, top of the second. McNeil in his first year with the A's, coming over in a trade from the Mets. Pitch by Burrows. And swing and a miss. Chase the changeup down and in. Nothing and one.
1: So McNeil trying to cheat to get to a fastball. These days, as a 35-year-old, with as hard as everybody throws now, you have to cheat a little bit when you get older as your bat speed goes down.
0: 0-1. That's pulled sharply foul off the screen in front of the Astros dugout right side.
1: Because of that, you start getting a little jumpy on the off speed, so it gets tougher and tougher as you age.
0: That was another changeup to McNeil, a batting champion with the Mets back in 2022 when he hit .326. One of two Mets to win a batting title, the other being Jose Reyes, who did it in 2021. 0-2. Curveball down, so staying soft on McNeil, and it's a 1-2 count.
1: Okay, you just want to stay out of that middle speed pitch, the slider. Curveballs, changeups good. Fastballs good. Sliders are not.
0: Soderstrom off second. Butler off first. The 1-2. Down. Able to hold on the swing on another changeup, and it's 2-2. McNeil, the white batting gloves. Ready for a 2-2. Here it comes. And that's popped up. Shallow left side. Coming in, Matthews. He's under it. And he makes the catch to retire the side. So Mike Burrows walks one, gives up a hit to another, but gets out of it. And after an inning and a half, Astros nothing, A's nothing. 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
0: Scoreless ball game, Astros and A's, bottom of the second. Gage Jump, left-hander facing Cam Smith. And the pitch by Jump is a fastball strike at the letters. Cam did not start yesterday, batting .212 on the year, .302 on base percentage, six homers, 24 RBIs for the Astros right fielder. The 0-1, swing and a miss at a high fastball. 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Bit of an unorthodox delivery by this lefty, Gage Jump, making his third big league start. The kick in the 0-2. That's high. 1-2. Kind of bends on that back leg.
1: He gets into his legs for sure.
0: Yeah.
1: Kind of a dropping driver.
0: Uh-huh.
1: But along with that, he's got a short arm delivery. He's really quick stroke when he takes the ball out of his glove. It jumps on him.
0: 1-2. It's in the dirt, 2-2.
1: A little different from the way he pitched at LSU. He stood a little taller in his delivery.
0: Interesting.
1: But he's added velocity since he's become a professional.
0: Two delivery. It's outside, full count. So you think that added velocity is in part because of him getting into his legs a little more?
1: Yeah, I do. It's probably something that the A's felt like, all right, he's only 6 feet tall.
0: Uh-huh.
1: So you can take advantage of those high four-seamers, especially to righties.
0: Makes a lot of sense.
1: Kind of dropping and driving. Little upshoot fastballs.
0: 3-2. That's hit foul and out of play off to the right. 3-2 still. You don't see too many pitchers with this drop-and-drive style anymore.
1: No.
0: Think about Tom Seaver. That's probably the most famous pitcher.
1: Yep.
0: Who's a drop-and-drive pitcher like that. Two. That's hit foul and out of play off to the right into the third deck. 3-2 still.
1: The reason why that style went away is because everybody was trying to throw downhill after that in the 80s and 90s and a little bit after that as well. Trying to stay tall and throw downhill, thinking that the ball wasn't going to be in the strike zone very long.
0: 3-2. That's high, ball four. Eight-pitch battle between Jump and Smith is won by Smith. Just the third walk Gage Jump has issued. Again, this is only his third start.
1: It's a good idea, too. Cam has struggled lately. See some pitches, battle like that. That goes a long way for his confidence.
0: Smith, 8-for-9, stealing bases this year. Leads the Astros in steals.
1: It's at this portion of the lineup. I think the Astros need to be more aggressive running.
0: First pitch to Jake Myers. And that's a strike on the outer third.
1: You know, you get to around the Peñas and Alvarez and Walkers, Paredes, maybe not so much, but the bottom portion of the lineup, when you're probably not going to get three hits in an inning very often, run more.
0: 0-1. Ground ball softly hit just out of the reach of a jumping Jump. It's fielded instead by the shortstop Williams, and he throws to first to get the out on Myers. That was his only play. Smith goes to second.
1: Couldn't jump high enough.
0: Yeah. His name's Gage Jump, not Gage Trampoline. So Smith at second, one away for Christian Vasquez, right-handed hitting catcher. He had a nice day at the plate yesterday with a couple of hits, including an RBI double, scored twice. Vasquez on the year, batting .250, .309 on base percentage, four homers, 19 runs batted in. Outfield shades him the other way. Pitch on the way. And Vasquez skies this one in the center, freezing in his tracks Butler. That backpedals slightly and makes the catch. Two away. Smith stays at second. Get a behind-the-scenes look at the ins and outs of Dyken Park with a ballpark tour. See the stadium like never before. Book your tour at astros.com/tours. Bryce Matthews will take his turn, right-handed hitting left fielder. Batting .201, .255 on base percentage, four homers, 14 RBIs for Bryce. Pitch by Jump. And that's down and in for a ball. Bryce Matthews has seen his playing time diminish, in part because of some guys coming back, but also Bryce, 2 for his last 16. Swing and a miss. Got a fastball by him, 1-1.
1: He's had trouble at Daikin Park for whatever reason. 129 average at home this year.
0: Smith off second. 1-1. Swing and a miss. Tardy on that 97-mile-an-hour fastball away, 1-2.
1: That's the home plate umpire. Immediately, if that was a strike or not. And that's the pitch we mentioned with jump. That fastball up and away to the righties has been giving them fits. The
0: pitch was a strike, according to APS, had Matthews not swung. One, two. Fouled back to the screen. Fastball at 98. We'll do it again at 1-2. A's have really struggled over their last 14 games. They've lost 10 of their last 14. And over this 14-game stretch, their rotation has an ERA of 7.18. 1-2. That's inside and off the glove of Langoliers. Down to second goes Smith.
1: That'll be a pass ball. Langoliers just clanked that one.
0: Yeah, I agree with you. Breaking ball inside. Well, it's going to be called a wild pitch. But I agree with you. That appeared to me to be more on Langoliers than on jump.
1: Yeah, I think they'll change that.
0: Right hand, or the lefty, works from right in the middle of the rubber. 2-2. Fouled back to the screen. Pitch in on the hands of Matthews. That fastball at 98. Scoreless ball game, bottom of the second. So A's rotation, ERA over 7 over their last 14 games, and they only have 2 wins from their starters over the last 14. One of those by jump at Wrigley Field this past week. Long set, the 2-2. Swing and a miss. Couldn't catch up to the fastball away. Matthew strikes out the first for jump, and the side is retired. Leadoff walk, but nothing more. And after 2 innings, Astros nothing, A's nothing.
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0: turn 47 years old, you can't do three innings in a row. Is that the way it is?
1: That is exactly the way it is.
0: Top of the third, no score. Leika Williams, ninth place hitter, shortstop. Lead things off, and there's a ground ball through the left side of the infield. Base hit for Williams, picking on the first pitch of the inning. Got a sinker low and in, and Paredes, who was playing in, wasn't able to get to it. So ninth place hitter on base for Nick Kurtz, the first baseman.
1: Yeah, not the best spot to be in if you're Mike Burrows and the Astros.
0: Williams 0 for 1 in stolen base attempts so far. He's on first base. With Kurtz at the plate, holding the bat high, twirling it. First pitch changeup. Did he go? Yes, he did. Checking with the third base umpire, Tripp Gibson. And it's an 0-1 count to Kurtz. Kurtz in that one game last year here at Daikin Park, July 25th, 19 total bases. 0-1's fouled off to the left, quickly ahead. 0-2 to Kurtz.
1: Got the reach for that changeup there.
0: Hometown of Lancaster, Pennsylvania, but went to high school at a private school in Chattanooga, Tennessee. Stands tall at the plate. Burrow set. Here's the pitch. Wide. Missing outside. It's 1-2. That was the changeup fading. Astros trying to sweep this series. And if they win today, they'll have a winning homestand. They're 4-4 right now in this homestand. Here's the 1-2. Off speed, misses. And it's two balls and two strikes. Kurtz coming into this game a little bit ahead of Yordan Alvarez in on-base percentage. He's 1 and Yordan's 2. Right now at 434 on base percentage for Kurtz. He walks a lot. Here's the 2-2, and it's driven right center field on a line, and it's out of here. Into the bullpen in right center field, a two-run job. And Kurtz knocks it out of here and puts the A's up 2-0.
1: Yeah, that got out of here in a hurry. Did get very high. Just did clear the fence at the Astros bullpen out in right center.
0: So it was a four-seamer that Burrows wanted to get inside on Kurtz, but didn't get it in there. And Kurtz turned on it and hit it over the 370 sign in right center field. So 2-0 A's. Here's Cortez. It's a ground ball. Right to Walker, the first baseman. He'll take it himself. And that's the first out of the third inning. That was Kurtz's 12th home run of the season. And the A's first lead of the series. Here's Langeliers. Catcher grounded out his last time up, hitting 141 his last 16 games. Here's the pitch, and it bounces and goes all the way to the screen. One ball and no strikes.
1: Kurtz hit that ball 114 miles an hour, that homer.
0: Yeah, it sounded like it, didn't it?
1: Sure did. Just exploded off his bat.
0: Burrows into the windup, the 1-0 to Langelier, swing and a miss at a high one. And it's one ball and one strike. A's two runs on three hits. The Astros no runs on one hit. We're in the top of the third inning. Here's the 1-1. Off the end of the bat, hit into shallow right field, racing in Cam Smith, and then it's going to fall for a base hit. Just off the end, didn't have the carry to it. Cam gave it a good go. But it's a one-out single for Langeliers. And that'll bring up Tyler Soderstrom, left-handed batter. Soderstrom in the back of the box. Walked his last time up. First pitch changeup misses low. Soderstrom's only 24 years old, and he is wildly talented, has a lot of power. So far this year, 8 home runs. Pitch is a changeup outside. It's 2-0, but you could see him get stronger and smarter and really put up some big seasons in the power department, especially when they move to Vegas, where the ball will probably fly out of that stadium in 2028. 2-0 is pulled, foul. Almost got the first base coach, and it's 2-1.
1: Yeah, Vegas being in the desert, the dry air. I'd imagine that it would play maybe somewhere in between, like Colorado and Arizona, right?
0: Yeah. 2-1. Curveball, and that's fouled off his front foot. Well, he has 10 letters in his name, Soderstrom. There's been just a handful, 6 players all time that have had 10 letters in their last name that have hit 40 homers in a season. First name probably comes to mind, Carl Yastrzemski, the Hall of Famer. He's on that list.
1: Mel Ott, not on the list.
0: Mel Ott, that's just shy. When you combine his first and last name, still not there. Pitch is inside, is 3-2. But here's the list. Roy Campanella had a 40 home run season. Rico Petroselli, mentioned Yastrzemski. Ted Pluszewski. Curtis Granderson would be easily missed. And Edwin Encarnacion. There's a foul ball. So that's the list of 6 players all time, 10 letters, their last name, that have had 40 home run season. Campanella, Petroselli, Yastrzemski, Kluszewski, Granderson, and Encarnacion. And I bet Soderstrom might join that list someday. Green batting gloves. Hayes have on their gray uniforms. Here's the 3-2 pitch, and that's hit hard down the right field line. Hooking foul. Made a bid for extra bases there. Ball just kept hooking, and it's still 3-2.
1: And the Astros are fortunate that went foul. Langeliers was going on the pitch. He probably would have scored had that been a few feet to the left. Again, we've talked about it. Lefties have been a big problem for Mike Burrows this year. And it's something he's going to need to correct for his numbers to improve.
0: So 50 pitches now. Haisley 2-0. Runner on first base is Langeliers. Here's the 3-2. Runner goes. Here's the pitch. Strike 3. Throw down. And it's dropped by Pena. Throws to the first base side of the second base bag. Pena tried to make a quick tag and couldn't come up with the ball. So it's a stolen base for Langeliers. His first. And he's in scoring position now with 2 outs after the strikeout.
1: Throw sailed a little bit on Vasquez. And Pena was trying to corral it. He was moving away from him. Fortunately, it ticked off his glove and didn't bounce very far away.
0: Yeah. This was pulled down the left field line. That's a base hit. Rooker with an extra base hit. That's going to drive in a run. Throw to second base. Not in time. A pretty good throw from Bryce Matthews to second, but Rooker's able to slide in there, and it's a 2-out double. Makes it a 3-0 ball game.
1: Slider down the middle. The first pitch, and Rooker all over it. Not at all where Burrows wanted that pitch. He's trying to get it down and away. It's typically where you want that slider, and that's where Vasquez was set up.
0: And now Josh Miller, the Astros pitching coach, is going to go out to the mound.
1: Mound visit brought to you by Insperity, the official HR sponsor of the Houston Astros. The right moves help teams succeed. How you HR matters. We've seen this quite a bit with Burrows, that crooked number where he'll be going along okay. And maybe then, you know, even pitch a few solid innings after. But always seems to be that one inning that kind of does Burrows in.
0: And he's acutely aware of it. Just trying to make better pitches, locate a little better. The batter now is going to be Lawrence Butler, who singled his last time up. Neon yellow cleats. 3-0 A's. Here we go. This one's whacked foul. That'll end up in the Honda Club level to our left. No balls and one strike. See the A's in the road gray uniforms. They were the first team to have the alternate jerseys back in the early 70s. Well, one pitch is low. They had the green tops, the yellow tops, the different mixing and matching. They were the first ones to do that with Charlie Finley, their former owner. He was all about being colorful. Change up is a little chopper. High one hopper to the pitcher. Burrows, he underhands from a long way away. And he gets Butler in the nick of time for the third out of the inning. So three runs come in for the A's. We've played 2.5 at Daikin Park. It's the A's 3 and the Astros nothing.
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0: Out of the third inning, third game of this series with the A's, the Astros trail 3-0. A scoring three in the top of the third inning. Two-run homer by Nick Kurtz didn't help matters. Nick Allen will lead things off for the Astros here, their ninth-place hitter. With the corner infielders in, Gates jump on the mound. 23-year-old lefty, first pitch is a strike. In case you didn't hear it from the home plate umpire.
1: Ryan Blakeney is... He's got a booming voice.
0: Here's the 0-1 pitch. Changeup swing and a miss. That one had good action. And now the third baseman backs up. Nick Allen, 27 years old, playing second base for the Astros today. If you're wondering anything's wrong with Jose Altuve, the answer is no. Just needed a rest day as he tries to come back from that injury. Just don't want to overdo it. Pitch is low and away. One ball and two strikes to Allen. On yeah. Princess Day.
1: Princess Day. Yeah, the headshots are a little different for the Astros players. They all look like princes, like cartoon princes on their headshots.
0: Here's the 1-2. That one bounced. Two balls and two strikes.
1: Not sure who Nick Allen, who that is. Is that Prince Charming or?
0: Might be Brad Pitt.
1: No, that would be Billy Bean in Moneyball.
0: Okay. Whoever it is, he's a handsome sort. Here's the two ball, two strike pitch. In on Allen, and he fouls it back. Still 2-2. First batter of the bottom of the third.
1: First 10,000 fans at the game today got their very own City Connect Princess tiara. See quite a few people wearing tiaras, young and old, or older anyway.
0: Here's the 2-2. It bounced. Three balls and two strikes. Allen trying to get on base for Pena and Alvarez.
1: Not a bad idea.
0: So your birthday today, June 7th. And it's also the same birthday, not of a princess, but a prince, right?
1: Yeah, that's right. Let's go crazy.
0: Here's the 3-2. And that's a liner up the middle, base hit for Allen. Racing around first base with a big turn. He'll stop there on a laced baseball up the middle by Allen.
1: And now they're going out to check on Nick Allen after that base hit. Eric Velasquez, head athletic trainer, coming out along with Joe Espada.
0: Let's pause 10 seconds for Station ID on the Astros Radio Network.
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0: Nick Allen is being tended to by the Astros trainer, Joe Espada. And it looks like his left leg gave out about five steps before he got to the first base bag, just a little bit. They're going to take him out of the ball game, so he couldn't talk his way in.
1: I was watching Allen when he was running, and I saw him slow down just before he got to first, and I initially thought it was because he was thinking getting two if Butler bobbled the ball in center, and then he saw he had it, so he slowed down. But we just saw a closer replay, and you could see him grimace as he got to first base.
0: So Altuve's not playing. Taylor Trammell is going to pinch run.
1: So they'll probably move Bryce Matthews to second base.
0: Yep.
1: Well, that's unfortunate news for Allen. Saw a shot of him when he walked in the dugout, just kind of slamming his helmet down on the bench, frustrated.
0: So leadoff man on for the Astros as Trammell stretches a little bit down the right field line as he comes into the ballgame. A little bit with his calves, a little bit with his quadriceps.
1: Yeah, this is a little different than when you're pinch running in a late game situation, when you get a chance to prepare for it. You know, he's having to come out cold, so making sure he loosens up a bit.
0: So Pena comes to the plate, A's lead 3-0. Middle infielders are pinched toward the second base bag, looking for a double play ball. Here's Jump's first pitch to Pena, and it misses outside.
1: See what adjustments the Astros were able to make second time through against this lefty now that they've seen him.
0: A's are pretty excited about this left-hander. 1-0 pitch, swing and a miss. The slider low and in to Pena. And it's 1-1. Pena popped up in foul territory to the first baseman his last time up. Yordan Alvarez is on deck. And now timeout's called by Pena. Outfielders are really deep, especially in left field. Here's the 1-1. Pulled. And that's backhanded by the third baseman. Geloff goes to second, out. Over to first base, double play. So kind of a one hopper to the backhand of Geloff. Made the play pretty easy because he got it quickly. And that's exactly what Jump was hoping for before Yordan Alvarez steps to the plate. Alvarez singled to left field his last time up.
1: Yordan now with a 6-game hit streak.
0: Jumps first pitch, misses inside.
1: And over those 6 games, 10 for 19. So hitting better than .500.
0: It's always a game of chess with Yordan. Here's the 1-0. Sweeping breaking ball. Did he go? Yes, he did. Checked with the third base ump. And it's 1-1. Left on left matchup. 2 outs, nobody on. Here's the 1-1. Breaker, and it's inside. 2 balls and a strike. Looks like Yordan sizes up a pitcher well. Gets a gauge on what everything's doing. Here's the 2-1. Inside, you heard Yordan. That ball almost hit him as he twists out of the way. It's 3-1. That fastball had some run on it. See if he gets a good pitch to hit here. 3 balls and a strike. Here's the pitch. And that's a little bit low. Ball 4 to Yordan. He walks for the 44th time this year. He reaches with 2 outs. That'll bring up Christian Walker. Walker's been quite the sidekick for Yordan in the RBI department. Yordan with 48, Walker with 46, first and second best in the American League. Here's the first pitch. It bounced way out in front of home plate. Langoliers tries to block it, but it ends up 25 feet to his right as Yordan scampers to second base on the wild pitch.
1: Yeah, there wasn't a whole lot Langoliers could have done on that one.
0: That hit about 8 feet in front of the plate. So Alvarez in scoring position. A single. And Walker could pick up his 47th RBI. A's lead 3-0. Here's the pitch. Broken back ground ball. Geloff, the third baseman, scoops it up and throws it over to first base for the third out of the inning. So Jump works out of a little trouble. We'll go to the fourth inning. A's lead 3-0.
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0: 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Top of the fourth inning, A's lead 3-0. Bottom third for the A's, beginning with third baseman Zach Geloff. And the first pitch from Burrows is high for ball one. Geloff popped up to second base his last time up. A's scored three runs in the third inning when Burrows faced seven men. There's a check swing foul. One ball and one strike. Geloff's had kind of a bumpy road as a major leaguer. Got off to a great start and really scuffled and fought through some injuries for two or three years, and now he looks like he's back to where he was. There's a liner into left field. That's a base hit. That'll crash off of the out-of-town scoreboard. And Taylor Trammell, the new left fielder, gets it in. But it's a leadoff double for Geloff, his sixth.
1: Another issue for Burrows this year has been his trouble retiring that leadoff man of an inning. That's now three innings in a row he's allowed the leadoff man to reach, and obviously it hurts even more when it's an extra base hit to start an inning.
0: Mentioned Trammell in left field. He pinch ran for Nick Allen, and now playing second base is the Astros left fielder Bryce Matthews. So Matthews at second, Trammell in left. That'll bring up McNeil, their second baseman, who flew out to left field his last time up. Third baseman's in. That's Paredes with both feet on the grass. First pitch from Burrows, and he gets a pop-up. Bryce Matthews wants it right in the middle of the dirt at the second base position, puts it away with two hands. And there's one out here in the fourth. Here's Alinka Williams, their shortstop, who singled and scored in the third.

0: first pitch is a strike. Astros come into this game with 30 wins. They're 30-36. The A's with 30 wins themselves, but have played two less. This one's drilled to left field, hooking toward the foul pole, and it's foul by a few feet as Alika Williams drilled it to left field. So just a little bit ahead of that one. That looked dicey off the bat.
1: Sure did. Williams has yet to hit a home run as a big leaguer. See, it saw time in the big leagues over parts of two seasons with the Pirates before this year with the A's.
0: Runner on second base with one out. 3-0 lead for the A's. Here's the pitch. It's in the dirt. One ball and two strikes to the shortstop.
1: A's mixing and matching at shortstop. It's been mostly Darryl Hernandez there. Of course, their opening day shortstop, Jacob Wilson, out with a dislocated left shoulder. He's been out about 3 weeks.
0: Burrows delivers. It's a high fastball, 2-2. Kurtz is on deck. Burrows from right in the middle of the rubber comes set. Delivers. And that one's fouled off to the right into the upper deck. Still 2-2.
1: Alika Williams had been a AAA in the Pirates organization. And 4 days after the A's put Jacob Wilson on the IL, that's when they traded with the Pirates to get Williams, give them some more middle infield depth.
0: Two balls and two strikes. That's a ground ball hit sharply toward the middle. Pena cuts it off. And a good throw gets Williams for the second out. Over to third base goes Geloff. Jeremy does a great job of staying down on ground balls.
1: He does.
0: Here's Kurtz. Hey, be careful here.

0: don't have to give him anything good. And, of course, we know he's patient, but he had a two-run homer his last time up, his 10th homer against the Astros in his career, 16 games. First pitch, he took a crack at another one, swing and a miss.
1: That was a good changeup. Kept it low, had good fade down and away.
0: 25 for 59 in his career against Houston. Here's the 0-1 to Kurtz, and that's a ground ball off the end of his bat, and it's underneath the glove of Pena at shortstop, and that's going to score a run. So coming in for that baseball, couldn't come up with it, and Kurtz will reach, and it's a 4-0 game.
1: Yeah, just sloppy there. That's unfortunate. Should have been out of the inning. Pena bringing his glove up a little too soon. And that ball go right under it.
0: So Cortez comes to the plate. Burrows set just above his belt. Over to first base. Kurtz back easily. Kurtz, he runs a little bit despite his size. He's 6-for-7 in stolen base attempts. Pena gets the error on that play. That off-speed pitch is in there. It's 0-2 to Cortez.
1: Just got word Nick Allen came out of the game with left hamstring discomfort.
0: Hamstring.
1: So I'm flexing that left leg before he came out.
0: Beckenball misses inside.

0: Hurts might go here at first. He goes. Here's the pitch. Breaking ball is a ball. Throw down. Not in time. A little high on that throw from Vasquez. And Kurtz swipes his seventh bag of the year.
1: Like you said, big guy, but has shown that he not only will run, but is pretty efficient. Just been caught stealing once. 8 attempts.
0: It's just a good time to go. With Cortez at the plate, you don't mind him leading off next inning if he does get thrown out.
1: Right.
0: So 2-ball, 1-strike count. Here's the pitch. Swing and a miss at a changeup, and it's 2-2. 4-0 A's, top of the fourth inning. It's the Astros' 67th game of the year. Two and two from Burrows. And that's a little bit low and outside. And Vasquez asked for the challenge.
2: Challenging to call a ball.
0: Pretty close, low and away.
1: I think he's going to lose this one. Appeared to be just below the knees. Yep.
0: Just a little hopeful.
2: Confirmed. Houston has one challenge remaining.
0: Trying to help out Burrows here this inning. Who now has 72 pitches with 2 outs in the fourth.
1: You think about the extra pitches he's had to throw because of the error by Pena on the ground ball that should have ended the inning.
0: So, a 3-2 pitch with 2 outs to Cortez with the base open. Here's the pitch, and he fouls it, slaps it into the Honda Club level to the left. It's almost like he just swatted that one away to get another pitch. He's 0-for-2. He's grounded out twice. Once to the second baseman, once to the first baseman. Burrows, the leg kick. Here's the pitch, and it's inside. Ball four, and that'll bring up Langoliers.
1: Just keeps digging the hole deeper here.
0: So a lot of pitches this inning. That's 74 in the ball game now, and Vasquez go through some signs out in front of home plate before they face Langoliers here, who's 1-for-2. Langoliers with 16 home runs, stands in, right-handed batter. Outfield straight up and deep. First pitch is right in there for strike one. 95 on that fastball. Astros have won the first two games of this series. Burrows has the sign. Here comes the 0-1. Bouncer. 1-ball and a strike.

0: Stocky catcher at the plate. Here's the pitch. And the changeup is fouled back. And it's one ball and two strikes. Got the crowd right now sitting on their hands. Burroughs trying to work out of trouble, and now Langoliers ask for timeout. Last couple of innings have been laborious, to say the least, for Burroughs. One ball and two strikes to Langoliers. And Burroughs comes set. Here's the pitch. Breaking pitch, and he popped him up. Shallow left center field. Backpedaling Pena, the shortstop, past the dirt. Makes the catch in the grass about five steps into the outfield grass for the third out of the inning. So one run comes in. Not too bad. We'll go to the bottom of the fourth inning at Daikin Park. A's lead the Astros 4-0. Now this from your local station.
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0: Four nothing lead for the A's. Bottom of the fourth inning. Isaac Paredes will lead things off. Headed to a double play to end the first inning. Gates jumped, the lefty, making his third start as a major leaguer on the mound for the A's. Looks good in the early going. Paredes with an open stance from the right side, right on the dish. And the first pitch is on the inside corner for strike one. His fastball, 95 miles per hour from jump. Gets to sign the 0-1 to Paredes. And that's a strike. No balls and two strikes. Well, Oakland at the time almost lost the A's in the late 70s, early 80s. They were really struggling. I believe it's 1979. Their attendance figure for the whole season, as this one's popped foul into the seats down the right field line, for the whole season was 309,000. That's it.
5: They called it the Oakland Mausoleum.
0: Yeah, and they called the team the Oakland Triple A's. So they were really struggling. So what did they do? They hired a manager that had gotten fired just 2 weeks before the next season, because they wouldn't have to pay him a whole lot of money. The New York Yankees were still paying the salary of Billy Martin, who they had fired. Pitches in the dirt, 1-2. So they got Billy Martin, and all of a sudden, they played pretty well. They drew almost 1 million fans that year. The team was really exciting again. Ricky Henderson was young. Dwayne Murphy, they had a lot of young players that were exciting. It's a 2-2 count to Paredes. And then Charlie Finley sold the team the next year to the Haas family, the folks that own Levi Jeans, pitches outside. And it's 3-2. And a lot of people that think that that saved the A's in Northern California for the time being. 309,000 for the whole year. Here's a 3-2. And that's pulled, but right at the third baseman Geloff, he catches it chest high. And there's one away.
5: I remember there was one year when the Braves were really bad in the late 80s. And one of their best players on that bad team is Gerald Perry. Had a very good big league career. And he was alerted to the Braves' attendance. They drew like 700,000, 800,000 that year, something like that. And Gerald Perry remarked, "This would have been a good year to paint the seats."
0: Cam Smith, the batter. He walked his last time up. Jumps first pitch, swing and a miss. A slider to Cam. Of course, Charlie Finley, who we mentioned, owned the A's when they moved to Oakland. He had the team in Kansas City. And he was always up for a lot of innovative ideas, so to speak. This one's fouled into the upper deck. It's 0-2 to Cam. One out, nobody on. And one of the ideas he had, and he introduced this on the Tonight Show with Johnny Carson, was he wanted to introduce orange baseballs so people could track the ball a little easier.
5: Felt it would really help for night games.
0: Yeah. Here's the 0-2. And that's strike three. Right at the knees. Cam wasn't so sure, but that's the second out of the inning. Second strikeout for Jump.
5: Pitch was a strike, but with the Astros having already lost one challenge and down to one for the rest of this game for the ABS, Smith wasn't going to risk it there.
0: Here's Myers. Two outs, nobody on. 4-0 A's. This A's franchise has always been full of personality for whatever reason. First pitch is fouled back by Myers. 1972, they faced the Reds in the World Series, and they won. That was the first of three championships by Oakland, and they called that World Series the Hares versus the Squares because all the Oakland players had long hair, and all the Reds players were clean-shaven. Here's a ground ball to the third baseman, Geloff. He makes a good play, and he gets Myers for the third out of the inning. We played four at Daikin Park. A's lead 4-0.
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0: 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Mike Burrows delivers and he fouls it. Soderstrom fouls it back. Strike one. Tyler Soderstrom has walked and struck out today. 4 runs, 6 hits for the A's. No runs, 2 hits for the Astros. Each team has been charged with an error. A's scoring 3 in the third and got an unearned run in the fourth. 0-1. Whacked foul and out of play off to the left, and it's nothing and 2 to Tyler Soderstrom.
1: Well, we've talked about it with Burrows. It's usually one inning, right?
0: That's right. And we talked about it with Dana Brown on Astro Launch earlier today. Same thing. Trying to find a way to correct that. 0-2. That's down. It's a ball and 2 strikes. You know, it's one of those things. You look at Burrow's numbers, and you look at the expected numbers. You look at the expected ERA. It's about a run lower than his actual ERA. There's another bundle of stats, the 1-2. That's high. Fielding independent pitching, or FIP. You look at his FIP, and you look at his expected FIP. And fielding independent pitching takes out, or is trying to take out, all the variables that a pitcher cannot control. So it focuses more on, say, walks and strikeouts. 2-2. Swing and a miss. Good changeup there. And down goes Soderstrom. That's the third strikeout for Mike Burrows. And there's one away. So the expected FIP for Burrows, again, like his expected ERA, about a run lower than his actual FIP. As now Brent Rooker stands in. RBI double in the third. But yet Burrows came into this game with a 5.66 ERA. That's the worst ERA among qualified starting pitchers in the big leagues. Pitch to Rooker. It's inside. And I think, you know, it's gotten to a point now. 13 starts into Burrows' season. He's the only Astros starter who's been able to take every turn this year in the big league rotation. Here's the 1-0. And that's hammered to left, and you can kiss it goodbye. Brent Rooker goes deep over the community leader signs. His second homer of the series, his second RBI of the day, and it is 5-0 Athletics.
1: Well, he stayed behind that one well, just turned on that baseball. Rooker with all kinds of power, got every bit of it.
0: His 10th home run of the season. But it's gotten to a point, you know, it's, you can no longer say, well, it's a small sample size. It's you know, he's been unlucky. And, I mean, he has been a little unlucky. But, you know, I always go back to something that Bill Parcells would always say. First pitch to Lawrence Butler is low. At some point, you are what your record says you are, right? So, and Burrow's record, at least when it comes to ERA, has not been great. Same with the home runs, 1-0. That's hit softly, just out of the reach of Matthews and into right field. Both Matthews and Walker were crisscrossing, trying to go after that soft liner. And Butler, who came into this game, 3 for his last 38, is 2 for 3 today.
1: Looking up at the heavens, Butler was after that, like, thank you, I finally have a multi-hit game.
0: Vasquez out to the mound before Geloff stands in. Steven Okert now starting to toss in the Astros bullpen. He just began playing catch. But yeah, this is something that the Astros and Mike Burrows are going to have to try and figure out. I mean, obviously, we've seen some really good outings from Burrows this season. You know it's in there. And as we've talked about, it, for the most part in his outings, the bulk of the work is good, but there'll be maybe an inning or two here, a pitch or two there, where it inflates the rest of the numbers, and that's something that just needs to be fixed to get Burrows to where the Astros think he can be. Hit foul, dribbled behind home for strike one to Zach Geloff. Geloff doubled and scored in the fourth. He's 1 for 2. 5-0 A's. They've scored in 3 straight innings now, batting in the top of the fifth. A's trying to avoid getting swept in this 3-game series. 0-1. Swing and a miss. Get two-seamer running in. Nothing and 2. Butler at first, really good speed. 4 for 6 stealing bases this year. Walker holding him on. Two strike pitch. Inside, that got a piece of the bat. It was a check swing. A foul ball. That went straight to the backstop. As Geloff barely moved his hands, but the ball was running in and it made contact with the barrel inadvertently on Geloff's part.
1: Two-seamer running in there. Burrows doesn't throw a lot of two-seamers, mostly four-seam fastballs that are straighter.
0: Another two-strike pitch inside with a fastball. Geloff bends backward, 1-2. One pitches now for Burrows, working in the fifth. Throw over to first base. Butler back with a dive. Another good crowd on hand at Daikin Park. Over 30,000 here last night, or yesterday afternoon. A little earlier today. 3-10 start yesterday. A 1-10 start today. 1-2. That's down with an off-speed pitch, 2-2. Butler edges off first base, 2-2. Broken bat, popped up, shallow left. Coming in is Trammell. He's there to make the catch for out number two. Back to first goes Butler. Kept it inside there on Geloff. Junior Shooting Stars Dance Clinic returns this summer. Sign your child up today to learn a dance routine. They will perform on field prior to an Astros game. Register at astros.com/dance. To two out, Butler still at first for Jeff McNeil. A's leading 5-0, top of the fifth. McNeil has flied out and popped out today. First pitch. And that zips in there for a strike. Fastball at 94.

0: runner takes off. This pitch is slapped foul down the left field line and into the net. And it's 1-2.
1: Thank goodness he fouled that. Butler off first base had a huge running start.
0: Yeah, he had taken a couple of steps before Burrows had lifted the left leg. Astros looking for the sweep of this series. They've guaranteed themselves a series win against the A's, a team that has bedeviled them over the last year or so. Last year, the A's took the season series from the Astros. First time that's happened since 2020. 1-2. Ground ball hit softly right side. Jess Fair picked up by Walker, and he was stepping on the bag as he fielded that. And the side is retired. A's strand a runner, but they get another on Rooker's homer. And after 4.5, A's 5, Astros nothing.
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0: 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Robert Ford, Steve Sparks, producer engineer Matt Boltz in the Houston Methodist broadcast booth, bottom of the fifth. 5-0 A's lead the Astros. Christian Vasquez, the batter. Pitch by Gage, jump, and that's over for a strike with a fastball at 95. Vasquez flied out his first time. Jump so far, 2 hits. He's walked 2. And has struck out 2. He's also got 2 ground ball double plays. 0-1. And that's a little low. Change up, and it's a ball into strike. Jump native of California. Delivers a 1-1. That's outside. He was the A's minor league pitcher of the year last year. And what was his first pro season? Got drafted in 2024 after 1 year at LSU. Was at UCLA for 2 years, although he didn't play his second year there because he had Tommy John surgery. 2-1. And Vasquez skies this one. Shallow center. Going out, the shortstop Williams coming in. It's the left fielder Soderstrom. He makes the catch. Butler is also coming in. And that's out number one. Brings up Bryce Matthews, who struck out his first time up. But yeah, so got drafted in 2024, didn't pitch that year. And then last year, finally got on the mound, started off at High A Lansing, finished up at Double A Midland, 3.28 ERA with 131 strikeouts and 112 and two-thirds innings. And
1: that's pretty good at Midland.
0: Yeah, pitch misses down and into Matthews. So A's minor league pitcher of the year. Yeah, that's a tough... The wind blows out there, right?
1: It does. Man, that's a tough place to pitch.
0: Out in West Texas.
1: Pretty dry, of course.
0: Midland Rockhounds. Here's the 1-0. And that's a strike on the inside corner. 1-1 to Matthews. Also was a participant in the Futures game, which is the week of the All-Star game, and at the same site last year was in Atlanta. Features the top prospects from all 30 organizations. 1-1 is low. It's two balls and a strike. So getting to the big leagues pretty quickly, but you tend to see guys get to the big leagues quicker now than ever before, especially the higher draft picks.
1: Mm-hmm.
0: Jump a second rounder.
1: There's fewer minor league teams.
0: Right. 2-1. Matthews pops it foul and out of play behind home. 2-2.
1: I think the game's getting younger anyway with the speed of it.
0: Well, over the last 15 years, the average service time, the average big league player has decreased by a full year. Here's the 2-2. Fouled back to the screen.
1: Batting averages go down with the pitching getting better, the velocity going up. And it takes somebody young with faster twitch to catch up to 98 miles per hour.
0: Right. 2-2 to Matthews. That's down. Missed with a breaking ball. Full count.
1: Month of May, Major League hitters hit 239.
0: .70 pitches now for a jump. 3-2. Fouled back to the screen. 3-2 still. 96 on that fastball.
1: It's interesting that guys are throwing harder, yet they're throwing fewer fastballs than ever.
0: Right. So much more spin. Gage jump, left-hander delivers a 3-2 to Bryce Matthews. And Matthews bloops this one, shallow center, racing out the shortstop. Williams makes the catch about cap high, and they're a two away. Really got in on Matthews there. And now Taylor Trammell will bat for the first time. He replaced Nick Allen as a pinch runner after Allen singled in the third inning. Nick came out with left hamstring discomfort. So Trammell getting the bat for the first time. Hitting 302 in 20 games, 362 on base percentage, no homers, 6 RBIs. Left-on-left matchup. And now time called by Trammell before Jump can throw a pitch. Lefty delivers. And that's a strike on the outside corner, nothing and one.
1: It sticks in the back of my mind, Trammell hitting a Jacob deGrom 98-mile-per-hour fastball in the inside corner, pulling it for a double in Arlington a couple weeks ago, right down the line for a double.
0: 0-1. That's at the knees for a strike with a slider, nothing and two. Trammell's challenging. Trammell's going to lose this, and he's not going to feel too good when he sees it on the big screen. That ball was entirely in the zone.
4: The call is confirmed. Houston has 0 challenges remaining.
0: So the Astros out of ABS challenges. It's only the fifth inning. I mean, that ball was completely over the low inside corner. Two-strike pitch. Bouncing ball over the leap of Jump. Fielded behind second by the shortstop Williams, and he throws out Trammell to retire the side. Gage Jump has set down the last 7 in a row and 8 of the last 9. And we're through 5 innings at Daikin Park. A's 5, Astros nothing.
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0: A's with a 5-0 lead over the Astros as we start the sixth. Astros go to their bullpen and bring in lefty Steven Oker, who delivers, and it's a swing and a miss by Alika Williams for strike one. Williams is 1-for-2 with a single and a run scored. Oker, 3.10 ERA in 30 games, 29 innings, 18 hits, 10 walks, and 25 strikeouts. He's been a workhorse for the Astros. 0-1. And that's down and in. It's a ball and a strike. Oker. Last pitch for the Astros on Thursday against the Pirates, and he threw two scoreless innings in that ball game. Pitch, and that's down and in, and it's two balls and a strike.
1: That was the second day of back-to-back games for Steven, I believe.
0: It was. Well, he pitched two out of three is what it was.
1: Okay.
0: But 41 pitches in that outing on Thursday. 2-1. That's lifted right field. Easing back on it now is Cam Smith. He's there. And he makes the catch for the first out.
1: Burrow's done after five innings. Gave up 8 hits, 5 runs, 4 of them earned, 2 walks, and 3 strikeouts.
0: It really was that third inning that made his line look worse. Did give up runs in the fourth, single runs in the fourth and fifth. The run in the fourth was the unearned run on the Pena error. Nick Kurtz, 2-run homer in the third. He's also reached on an error in 3 trips. The pitch, and that is off the outside corner for a ball. And Kurtz lifts this to right, easing back on it. Smith steps shy of the track, makes the catch. 2 away. Now it's Carlos Cortez. So for 2 with a walk. An opportunity for the Astros today, if they're able to come back, would tie the A's in the standings for third place. Astros have played 2 more games than the A's have, so it'd be a virtual tie. Astros currently 30-36, the A's 30-34. Pitch on the way, and that's down for a ball. This is actually Colby Thomas pinch hitting for Carlos Cortez. I beg your pardon, Henry Bolte is batting. So Bolte, who started the first 2 games of this series in center field, the 1-0. That's outside, 2 balls and no strikes. So Bolte batting against the righty. He's hitting .318 in 22 games, .403 on base percentage, no homers and 5 RBIs since having his contract selected last month. 2-0. Swing and a foul back. 2-1. And you know, another opportunity coming up for the Astros. You look at their upcoming schedule. Go to Anaheim and Kansas City after this. Then come home to take on Detroit and Cleveland. Well, the next 3 teams they play, the Angels, Royals, and Tigers, those are the 3 teams with the 3 worst records in the American League. 2-1. And that's in there for a strike, 2-2. Doesn't guarantee you anything, of course, and you're still talking about Major League competition, but, I mean, how can you not feel like it's an opportunity if you're the Astros, especially with the way their season has gone to this point? 2-2. Swing and a miss. Bolte goes down on a slider. Okert comes in, has a 1-2-3 inning, and we're through 5.5. A's 5, Astros nothing. 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

0: 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Gage jumps first pitch to Jeremy Pena's club, pretty deep to right center. Racing back, Henry Bolte, and he makes the catch a couple of steps shy of the warning track. Hit pretty well by Pena, but to the wrong part of the ballpark. And Jeremy's retired on one pitch. He's 0 for 3 today. Gage jump. Still out there for the A's, who lead the Astros 5-0, bottom of the sixth. Henry Bolte, who pinch hit, stays in the game in center with Lawrence Butler moving over to right.
1: Yeah, hit that one to the wrong part of the ballpark and to the wrong fielder now with Bolte in center field. He can really go get him.
0: There's Yordan. He has a single and a walk today. Alvarez has now hit safely in his last six games. Pitch on the way. Bounce foul behind home. I think if you're the A's so far in this game, when you think about facing Yordan Alvarez, what you're happiest about is every time Yordan has come up, there has been nobody on base.
1: Yeah, that's why we talked about how important it is that Pena's gotten hot.
0: Left on left matchup. A's leading 5-0. The 0-1. Swing and a tip foul in and out of the mitt of Langoliers, and it's nothing and two. 97 on that fastball away, so plenty of giddy up on that fastball, even getting into the sixth inning. Jump at now 78 pitches.
1: Seems like every pitcher saves their best velocity for this hitter.
0: That's true. Alvarez waiting for an 0-2. Here it comes. And that's smashed out toward left center field. Bolte's racing back, so is the left fielder Soderstrom, and Soderstrom runs it down in the gap on the warning track in front of the visitor's bullpen. That ball was slicing back to the A's left fielder. Still not an easy play, and there are two away.
1: Boy, that was crushed. A breaking ball with two strikes, and Alvarez fillets one the other direction. That was very well struck.
0: Jump has now retired 9 in a row. Here's Christian Walker. He's reached on an error and grounded out. The pitch. Swing and a miss. Got a fastball by him. Nothing and one. The kick in the 0-1. Swing and a miss. Same pitch, same result. Fastball a little elevated in. And it's quickly 0-2 to Walker. Two-strike pitch. Swing and a miss. Elevated it even higher. And Walker down on three pitches. Flips his bat up in the air in disgust as the side is retired. Jump has set down 10 in a row. And we're through six. A's 5, Astros nothing.
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0: be Nate Pearson. He comes on with the A's leading 5-0 at Daikin Park. Langeliers will be the first to face the big right-hander. Pearson, the hardest thrower the Astros have. First pitch is on the outside corner for strike one, averaging better than 98 miles per hour. Pearson on for the sixth time as a Houston Astro. Pitch bounces. One ball and one strike. Got roughed up a little bit in his last appearance. That was 4 days ago against the Pittsburgh Pirates when he gave up 3 runs in 1 inning of work. First time he'd given up runs for the Astros. Was scoreless in his first 4 outings. Right-hander delivers, and it's high. It's 2 balls and a strike to Langeliers, who's 1 for 3. Had a single and a run scored in the third. Infield shaded to the pull side for the right-handed batter. Here's the pitch. Breaking ball. Pops it up down the right field line. Long run for Cam Smith. Racing, still coming. Foul territory now, and makes the catch out of nowhere. Cam Smith makes the play. He ran a mile.
1: He did. Walker was going out there. That's such a tough play for a first baseman. Back to the infield. And it was like, you could see the way he was going back. He was like hoping to get called off.
0: I don't think many right fielders make that play from where he came from.
1: I agree.
0: One out now for Soderstrom. Soderstrom's 0 for 2. A couple of strikeouts. Also a walk. Left-handed batter. Pearson out of the stretch. Delivers the first pitch. It's a ground ball. Two hopper coming in for it. Pena. And a good throw on the run. Gets Soderstrom for the second out. Let's pause 10 seconds for station ID on the Astros Radio Network.
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0: So 2 quick outs for Pearson. That'll bring up Brent Rooker, who has a couple of extra base hits, including a home run in the fifth, his 10th of the year. A's lead 5-0. Here's the pitch. Breaking ball, swing and a miss. Pearson reaches so far toward the catcher, it's like he's handing him the baseball. 6'6" right-hander delivers. Slider misses outside. Talked about the average fastball velocity, 98.3 on the season. Pitch is a ball, 2 balls and 1 strike. Extension almost 7 feet for Pearson, so that's well above average. Outfield straight up and deep. Here's the 2-1. Swing and a miss. Slider underneath the swing of Rooker. It's 2 balls and 2 strikes now. 2 outs, nobody on. Astros have Paredes, Smith, and Myers due in the bottom of the seventh, trailing 5-0 right now. Pearson set above the belt. Here's the 2-2. Sliders outside. And it's 3-2. A lot of sliders to Rooker.
1: Yeah, all sliders so far.
0: Lawrence Butler's on deck. Here's the 3-2. Check swing foul into the net above the Astros' first base dugout. And it's still 3-2.
1: First fastball Rooker saw.
0: Rooker right now hitting 206. Here's the pitch. Outside, ball 4, so a 2-out walk. And that'll bring up the left-handed hitting Lawrence Butler, who's 2 for 3. Burrows went 5 innings, then it was Okert. Okert had a clean 1-2-3 sixth inning, and now Pearson working with 2 outs and a runner on first. Here's the first pitch to the lefty. Swing and a miss on a tardy offer, and it's 0-1.
1: 98 on that fastball from Pearson.
0: Here's the 0-1. That misses outside. 1-1 to Butler. Pearson from the first base side of the rubber. Comes set about the belt. Delivers the pitch, and it's right in there for a strike. 1-2, Butler caught napping. Now he asks for timeout. He was one of those A's that they extended a couple of off seasons ago. Butler, along with Rooker. Remember, they signed Severino. Started to spend a little money as they worked their way into West Sacramento.
1: And eventually Vegas.
0: The 1-2. Foul. Still 1-2. That one trickling over the net.
1: So they're hopeful for the new ballpark to be ready in Vegas for the A's for the start of the 2028 season. So one more year in Sacramento after this one.
0: Here's the 1-2 to Butler. Got him. Strike three. Elevated fastball. And that's the third out of the inning. So they strand a runner on first. We'll go to the stretch now at Daikin Park with the A's. 5-0 over the Astros.
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0: one run over seven at Wrigley Field on Tuesday against the Cubs.
1: Has three strikeouts so far in this game. This one's fouled back. Which doesn't sound like a lot through six, and it's not, but his fastball is super hoppy. He's got a good fastball when he gets it above the belt. And that opens things up for everything else. He looks good. He looks legit. Here's the 1-1. And it's high, 2-1 to Paredes. Nobody up in the A's bullpen. They lead by five. Here's the 2-1 pitch. Paredes hits it into center field, coming in for it. Bolte, he'll call off everybody and catch it in shallow center field for the first out of the seventh.
0: A lot of weak contact off of jump by the Astros.
1: I think a lot of it has to do with this little arm stroke, that little short arm stroke he has. He takes the ball out of the glove. You never see the baseball until it comes out of his hand. Here's Cam Smith. He's walked and struck out. First pitch swinging, and it's into center field for a base hit. Stuck it by the shortstop, diving to his left. And Cam hit it so hard, he picks up a single.
0: Well, about time. Astros have a base runner. Jump had retired 11 in a row. First hit since the third inning for the Astros.
1: So Cam's aboard, down by five. Here's Jake Myers. Astros trying to get something going. Cam Smith will stay put at first base, down by five. They need base runners more than anything. And now the catcher, Langeliers, is going to walk very slowly out to the mound so they can get somebody up in their bullpen.
0: Yeah, they just decided to have someone start throwing. The righty, Justin Sterner, literally just threw his first ball just now.
1: Okay. Well, there's 28,878 at Daikin Park today. Last game of this homestand. The Astros are 4-4 in the first eight games. And the meeting's over with. Langeliers back to his position. That's Cam Smith on first base with one out. Myers has grounded out twice. Big hole on the right side. First pitch from jump. Pulled foul. Wide of the third base coach. It's Tony Perez-Chica over there. He goes through a series of signs now. Five runs, eight hits for the A's. No runs, three hits for the Astros. It's been all Gage jump in this one. This one's fouled off to the right. And it's 0-2 to Myers. Myers' average right now at 222. Remember, he hit better than 290 last year. Here's the 0-2. Inside. Rushed him with a 96-mile-per-hour fastball. Jumps a left-hander, 6 feet tall, out of LSU. Here's the pitch. Pulled foul. Hit this one more sharply. But still 1-2. Astros go to Anaheim and then Kansas City next week. Here's the 1-2. Pulled foul. Hit that one sharp as well. Almost over the head of Perez-Chica.
0: Yeah, almost got the Astros' third base coach.

Chubb now with 92 pitches. Here's the 1-2. Off speed high. Change up. Came out of the hand kind of funky. It's 2-2 now.

0: It's the most pitches he's thrown in a big league game. Just his third start. 93 pitches. First time he's broken 90 pitch count wise.
1: Here's the 2-2. And it's low. A full count now to Myers. Vasquez is on deck. See if the Astros could possibly pinch hit. We'll see. First things first, Myers trying to get on base. Down by five. Here's the 3-2. Pulled foul. Long at bat here. A lot of pitches.
0: Yeah, eight pitches now seen by Myers. Doing it against a pitcher who's near the end of his rope is Justin Sterner. He's not ready. He's pretty close. The A's bullpen. Astros bullpen quiet right now, by the way.
1: Left-hander gets the sign. Straightens up. Here's the 3-2. And it's outside. Not even close. So probably at the end of his line, here comes Mark Kotze, the skipper for the A's. He's going to make a move. He points out to the bullpen. So Myers draws the walk. Puts runners on first and second with one out. So the Astros making a little bit of noise here in the seventh inning. And finally, get Gage jump out of this ballgame, something they desperately needed. 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

0: Omar Katse brings in Justin Sterner, pitching for the 31st time this year. And he's been the guy with runners on base to really wiggle out of trouble. Sterner with the 3.30 ERA. And it's going to be Christian Vasquez with runners on first and second, one out. A's lead 5-0, bottom of the seventh inning.
1: Allowed the first inherited runner he got this season to score, and none since. Stranded the last 14.
0: Sterner delivers a high breaking ball for ball one. Did he say strike or ball?
1: I thought he called that a strike.
0: I heard him say something, but I didn't see the right arm. Not sure. Sterner leg kick in the pitch, breaking ball. This one's high.
1: Yeah, it's 1-1.
0: Okay.
1: Ryan Blakeney just signaled.
0: Here's the pitch. Breaking pitch. Tipped it foul into the catcher's glove. Sweeper out there. It's 1-2, I beg your pardon. Cam Smith on second. Myers on first. Good speed. Vasquez trying to poke one into the outfield grass. Here's the pitch. Ran it in on Vasquez, and he fouls it back into the netting. Still 1-2. Gage jump was good. Went 6 1/3, gave up 3 hits. Responsible for these 2 runners. But right now leads 5-0. Here's the 1-2. Breaking balls outside, 2-2. Bryce Matthews on deck. Outside, 3-2. The Astros had a big comeback against the Pirates a few days ago.
1: Yep. Came back from down 5 to win 11-9. That was on Wednesday.
0: Down by 5 here. Swing and a miss. Vasquez swung at ball 4. That was a sweeper out there, and that's the second out on the strikeout.
1: And the A's, just 3 days ago in Chicago, blew a 6-1 lead to the Cubs and lost 7-6 on a walk-off in the bottom of the ninth. Gave up 4 runs in the bottom of the ninth of that game.
0: It's going to be Lamont Wade Jr. hitting for Matthews, and Langoliers now. The catcher is going to go out, have a conversation with his pitcher, Sterner. Wade, in yesterday's ball game, did a heck of a job. Had 3 hits. A homer, a single, a double, at 3 RBIs. So he's going to try to keep the momentum. Stands right on top of the plate, and everybody's set. There's 2 outs, runners on first and second. A's lead 5-0 in the seventh. Here's the first pitch from Sterner. And it's a little wrinkle in it in there for strike one.
1: I thought it was interesting what Dana Brown told us about Lamont Wade Jr. earlier today. About an adjustment that Wade made coming into this year, started off at AAA with the White Sox, about moving his hands further away from him.
0: Oh, 1 tip foul. 0-2 now.
1: He's basically holding his hands right over the plate.
0: Felt like he could get to his load position more easily from that position. O-2 count. Sterner delivers. Breaking pitch, pulled foul. One hopper into the Astros' first base dugout. Heads up in there. Still 0-2 to Wade. Luis Medina up in the A's bullpen. Here's the 0-2 to Wade. And he fouls this one into the Honda Club level to our left. Almost 29,000 here. Still 0-2 to Lamont Wade Jr. Here's the pitch, and it's inside. On deck is Trammell. Sterner comes set. Here's the pitch. Off-speed pitch is in the dirt, and it gets away a little bit from Langoliers, but nobody advances. And it's 2-2.
1: A tough read for Smith at second base, the lead runner, because that ball went directly behind Langoliers, so Camp probably couldn't see it. But it didn't get very far from the catcher anyway.
0: Yeah, he doesn't want to chance anything at this juncture.
1: Yeah.
0: Here's a 2-2. Breaking pitch, and it's pulled foul. Trickler toward Dave Clark, the first base coach. He'll toss it into the camera well. Still 2-2 to Wade Jr.
1: Seven pitches seen by Wade so far.
0: 3-for-9 so far as an Astro. Here's the pitch. Inside. And it's a full count with two outs. Runners will get a head start.
1: This is why the Astros wanted Wade, such a tough AB. Can see some pitches.
0: Payoff. Drilled to right field, and that is going to be caught by the right fielder, Butler. Racing toward the corner, he catches up with it and takes extra bases away from Lamont Wade Jr. That could have been the play of the game. We'll go to the eighth inning. A's lead 5-0.
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0: eighth inning. A's with a 5-0 lead over the Astros. Nate Pearson back out there. First pitch is a strike on the outer third to Zach Geloff, who is 1-for-3 with a double and a run scored. A couple of changes for the Astros defensively. Lamont Wade Jr., pinch hitter, stays in the game in left field. And now Jose Altuve at second. 0-1. That's over for a strike. Altuve replaces Matthews at second. That's who Wade pinch hit for. And Altuve is now batting in Taylor Trammell's spot. He had replaced Nick Allen, who came out with the left hamstring discomfort. And Altuve will lead off for the Astros in the bottom of the eighth. Geloff, a double, delivers, does Pearson, and that's hit foul into the third deck behind home. Nothing and two still. Five runs, eight hits for the A's. No runs, three hits for the Astros, who've also been charged with an error. A's also have an error. The pitch, 0-2, ground ball softly hit left side. Charging Pena, shortstop has it, throws across in time, and there's one away. Score big on authentic gear at MLBShop.com. 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Jeff McNeil will stand in, 0-for-3. Fly out, pop out, and ground out. Pitch on the way, and that's bounce foul off to the right. Strike one. A's trying to avoid getting swept in Houston. Astros last swept a series from the A's in 2024. 0-1. Swing and a miss. High fastball right by him. That one at 97, and it's nothing and two to McNeil.
1: Appeared to be late on that. I would stick with the heater. Unless you bury this breaking ball. But pretty late on that high fastball.
0: Two-strike pitch. It's popped up left side of the infield. Over toward the foul line goes Paredes. Now a step into foul territory, makes the catch, two away. Did stick with that fastball and gets harmless contact. Aleka Williams, the batter, 1-for-3 with a single and a run scored. Five nothing A's, top of the eighth. On the way. That's fouled back to the screen. Right-hander Mark Leiter Jr. is up in the A's bullpen. So you mentioned Altuve now is going to be leading off in the bottom of the eighth. So you look at top three hitters, Altuve, Pena, Alvarez in the eighth. 0-1 is high, 1-1. So that's obviously a pretty good grouping in a game in which you're trying to come back. One from Pearson. That is off the outside corner.
1: You think you're down five, pick up two or three runs. Next setting makes things a lot easier in the nine.
0: Right. 2-1. That's hit foul over the screen and into the Honda Club level. And again, it's an A's bullpen that has proven to be a bit porous at times. Two and two, the count to Aleka Williams. The pitch, and that's bounced foul right over by the ball boy sitting, or the bat boy sitting over by the camera well next to the Astros dugout. 2-2 still.
1: Impressed with how Pearson's repeating his delivery.
0: Trying to complete two innings of scoreless relief. The 2-2. Breaking ball spins high. Always seems like it's tougher for bigger guys like Pearson to repeat their mechanics. Mentioned earlier, 6'6", 3-2. Foul back to the screen. 97 on that fastball, 3-2 still.
1: Not only does he throw hard, his fastball gets a tiny little bit of cut naturally as well.
0: So a little harder to square it up?
1: Yeah, I think so.
0: 3-2. Pop foul and into the third deck behind home. Actually, they'll make it into the hot at club level, just shy of the third deck. Nice catch by a youngster who brought his glove to the ballpark. Wearing a rainbow Astros t-shirt. Strike three on the inside corner, and Williams goes down looking. Burned him with a fastball at 97, and the side is retired. Nate Pearson retires six of the seven he faces, strikes out two of them. We go to the bottom of the eighth. A's five, Astros nothing. Now this from your local station.
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0: 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Second baseman, number 27, Jose Altuve.
1: Stay tuned for the 10th inning postgame show on our flagship station, KBME 790, immediately following your game coverage on the Astros Radio Network. 5-0, A's lead the Astros, bottom of the 8th. Mark Leiter Jr. on the pitch. And he's going to face Jose Altuve, who entered the game at second base in the top half of the inning. Third game back for Altuve. First pitch, breaking ball strike. Jose missing 3 weeks with the oblique injury. And Altuve, 2-for-6 since returning, hitting .249 on the year, .330 on base percentage, 5 homers, 13 driven in, 0-1. Some flails at a breaking ball down and away from Leiter. Leiter's been on a roll, hasn't allowed a run in his last 10 appearances. 10 2/3 consecutive scoreless innings for Leiter, who has a 5.13 ERA on the year. Pitch misses low, 1-2, so got off to a dreadful start. This is his 29th appearance, 26 in the third innings, 28 hits, 8 walks, and 27 strikeouts.
2: Astros trying to create some traffic.
1: 1-2. Swing and a miss. Got him on a breaking ball away. Altuve strikes out on the splitter. One away. Leiter signed by the A's to a one-year deal this offseason after the Yankees non-tendered him. He spent the previous season and a half with the Yankees. Had an ERA of close to 5 last year. And so the Yankees decided not to bring him back. Jeremy Pena 0-for-3. Pitch on the way. And that's over for a strike, nothing and one. Pena 2-for-2 with a triple in his career off Leiter. The 0-1 pitch. Swing and a miss. Splitter away, nothing and two. Gage jump started, 6 1/3 shutout innings in his third big league outing. Justin Sterner stranded a couple of inherited runners, thanks in part to a great running catch by Lawrence Butler on a drive to right by Lamont Wade Jr. 0-2. Did he go around on the pitch downstairs? He did not. No appeal. 1-2. So Sterner 2/3 of a scoreless inning, and now Leiter. One, two. That's down and away. Of course, the Leiters, they're a pitching family. Mark Leiter Sr., Mark Jr.'s dad, pitched in the big leagues for 8 different teams. His uncle Al Leiter, longtime big league starting pitcher, was in the big leagues for 19 years, 2-time All-Star. 2-2. Swing and a foul off Pena's front leg, 2-2 still. And Mark Leiter Jr.'s cousin, Jack Leiter, son of Al Leiter, in the rotation of the Texas Rangers. The Leiters from New Jersey, all of them. Two and two to count to Pena. No one on, one out. Bottom of the 8th, 5-0 A's. The pitch, a squibber up the first baseline. Trickling, will it stay fair? Leiter picks it up, it's foul. Ryan Blankney all over it. And the count remains 2-2.
2: The pitcher and Pena almost collided. They got to that baseball right about the same time.
1: Yeah, Leiter was trying to rush to it to get it while it was still fair.
2: Right. Foul. He was trying to get it to it foul.
1: So 2-2 to Pena. He's just now getting back to the box. Alvarez on deck. 2-2. Swing and a miss. Got him on the splitter, down and in. It's back-to-back strikeouts for Leiter. 2 away.
2: He's in a pretty good groove with that split-figure fastball right now. Getting it out front.
1: And so Yordan Alvarez, like he has all day, coming up with nobody on. He's 1-for-2 with a single and a walk. Leiter delivers. Curveball whacked foul over the screen. Strike one. Astros and Angels, three-game series starting tomorrow night in Anaheim. All three games, 8:38, first pitches, Houston time, 0-1. It's outside. Tomorrow night, Spencer Arrighetti against Grayson Rodriguez. Tuesday, it'll be Kaiwei Tang versus Walbert Urania. And then Wednesday, Peter Lambert against lefty Reed Detmers. Then after an off day Thursday, three more in Kansas City next weekend to conclude the six-game road trip. 1-1. That's down 2-1.
2: Angels playing the Dodgers right now.
1: Currently scoreless at Dodger Stadium in the second inning. And that is low. It's 3-1 to Yordan. Christian Walker on deck. Astros saw the Angels to open the season here at Daikin Park, split four with them in March. 3-1. Curveball grounded right side to his left. The second baseman McNeil picks it up, throws to first, side retired. 1-2-3 inning for Mark Leiter Jr. And we go to the ninth. A's 5, Astros nothing.

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0: ninth inning. A's lead the Astros 5-0. Brian Abreu into the game for Houston. His first pitch to Nick Kurtz is a fastball strike on the outside corner at 93. Kurtz, a two-run homer in the third, 1-for-4. He's also reached on an error. 24th appearance for Abreu, ERA of 7.52. 0-1. That is inside. 20 in a third inning, 17 hits, 24 walks, and 28 strikeouts for Abreu. Still trying to get back on track.
1: He's picked up a cut fastball his last three outings.
0: Last pitch Thursday against the Pirates. 1-1, swing and a miss at an elevated fastball as Kurt's helmet comes flying off. And it's 1-2. That was that cutter, apparently. It was 89.
1: Yeah. Previous pitch was a cutter as well at 91. Something that, trying to figure out how to get the release point further out front and throwing a cutter instead of so many sliders might help him.
0: The 1-2. Fastball, strike three, call in the outside corner, 96 on the heater. And Nick Kurtz goes down for the first out of the top of the ninth.
1: Pretty good. Just getting ahead of the count is the biggest thing for Brian right now.
0: Henry Bolte bats for the second time. He pinch hit in the sixth, struck out, stayed in the game in center. The kick and the pitch. Ground ball up the middle. Pena to his left. He gloves, straightens up, throws to first, and it is just in time to get the speedy Bolte. That was bang, bang. A's trying to decide whether they want to challenge that call, and they're not going to.
1: But take note of it, though, right? Uh-huh. Everybody's going to remember that for the next time they get a grounder.
0: Here's Shea Langeliers, 1-for-4, the single and a run scored. Left-hander Hogan Harris is up in the A's bullpen, so he'll have the bottom of the ninth. Christian Walker, Isak Paredes, and Cam Smith scheduled. First pitch to Langeliers. That's the slider for a strike, nothing and one.
1: So a three picks pitch mix now for Abreu, adding the cut fastball.
0: 0-1. That's high. It's a 1-1 count. 96 on that fastball. One. Swing and a miss. Tied him up with that cutter in, and it's 1-2.
1: So, picking up a new pitch and taking it into the game and getting quick results certainly helps your confidence in it.
0: Right. One-two delivery. Fastball, strike three, call in the outside corner. Langeliers goes down looking. Solid 1-2-3 inning for Brian Abreu with a couple of punch-outs. And we go to the bottom of the ninth inning at Daikin Park. A's 5, Astros nothing.
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0: your attention, please, for the Athletics. The new pitchers, number 36, Hogan Harris.
1: No, it's just a matter of time, baby. 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
0: Leading off for your Houston Astros, the first baseman, number 8, Christian.

0: bottom of the ninth. A's with a 5-0 lead over the Astros. And lefty Hogan Harris is on the pitch for the A's, their fourth pitcher of the day. 2.48 ERA and 5 saves and 6 chances in 32 games. His first pitch to Christian Walker, and Walker skies this one in a shallow right. Coming in, Butler, and the right fielder loses his hat as he makes the catch. And Walker's retired on one pitch. Harris, 29 innings, 22 hits, 22 walks, and 33 strikeouts coming in. So now it's Isak Paredes, who's 0 for 3. Pitch on the way. That's way high. Langelier's having to come out of his crouch to get that errant fastball to 94. Harris hasn't allowed a run in 12 of his last 13 outings. His first appearance in this series, 1-0. Breaking ball strike on the inside corner. Astros just haven't been able to get anything going offensively today. Just 3 hits. All singles. 1-1. That's high. Gates jump really shut them down. 6 1/3 innings in the start. His third big league outing. 2-1. Bouncing ball softly hit foul up the third baseline. We talked about it earlier, an opportunity for the Astros. They've taken 2 out of 3 in this series at the very least. And then their next 3 series are against the 3 worst teams in the American League. At Anaheim, at Kansas City, and then back home against Detroit. They play Cleveland on the back half of that homestand. 2-2. Curveball is inside, and it's going to be challenged by Langeliers.
1: Looked pretty good.
0: Yeah, that pitch was a strike at the knees. This is going to get overturned. And, yep.
2: Calls overturned.
0: That's a strikeout.
2: Pitches a strike. The Athletics have 2 challenges remaining.
0: So Paredes goes down on strikes, and the Astros are down to their final strike, or their final out. It's Cam Smith strides to the plate. He's walked and singled in 3 trips today. Pitch on the way. And that's at the dirt for a ball. A win today over the A's would move the Astros even with the A's in the AL West standings. Here's the 1-0. Swing and a miss. Change up 1-1. Harris out of Lafayette, Louisiana. Went to Louisiana Lafayette. 1-1. It's inside with a fastball, 95. Two one to Smith. Whacked up the middle past Harris and into center, base hit.
1: Couple of bullets up the middle for Cam in this game.
0: Yeah, very encouraging. So Cam 2 for 3 today with the walk. And the Astros still have hope down to their final out. Jake Byers stands in. He's 0 for 2 with a walk.

0: Look at Harris now in his fourth big league season, all but the A's. There goes Smith. The pitch is lifted foul and into the third deck off to the right. Strike one. And Campbell has to jog back to first. They're not holding him on. So he's trying to take second base since they're giving it to him. It would be defensive indifference if he's successful. Oh, one. That's outside and high, 1-1. Lefty delivers. Big curveball spins inside. A's going to get a chance to sample their future home in Las Vegas. Six games there coming up for the A's against the Brewers and Rockies. 2-1. Swing and a miss. Tied them up on the fastball in. It's 2-2. And the Astros are down to their final strike. Two-two. Foul back to the screen. 95 on the fastball. Another 2-2. Curveball, and that's popped up on the infield. Playable for the shortstop, Williams. Back rim of the infield dirt makes the catch, and that is the ball game. Astros miss out on a chance to sweep as the A's salvage the finale. Athletics win 5-0. Astros go 4-5 on their 9-game homestand against Milwaukee, Pittsburgh, and the A's. We'll be back with the Gallery Furniture postgame show after this.
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0: Astros fall to the A's 5-0. A's 5 runs, 8 hits, 1 error, 7 left on. Astros no runs, 4 hits, 1 error, 6 left on. Gage jump 2-1 with the win for the A's. Mike Burrows 3-8 with the loss for the Astros. Time of game 2 hours and 42 minutes, played in front of 28,878 at Daikin Park. Roof closed today as the A's snap a 3-game skid. They improved to 31-34. Astros still take 2 out of 3 in the series as they fall to 30-37. We'll be back with more of the Gallery Furniture postgame show after this.
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0: Astros fall to the A's 5-0. A's got on the board in the third inning. Mike Burrows allowed a leadoff single to Aliqa Williams. Nick Kurtz followed with a 2-run home run, his only hit of the series. It was 2-0 A's. Next batter, Carlos Cortez grounded out, but Shea Langeliers singled, stole second after Soderstrom struck out. Brent Rooker doubled to left to score Langeliers. And it was 3-0 A's. A's picked up another in the fourth. Zach Geloff, a leadoff double, but Jeff McNeil popped out. And Aliqa Williams grounded out, moving Geloff to third. Looked like Burrows would get out of it. He got Nick Kurtz to harmlessly ground out to short, but it rolled under Jeremy Pena's glove for an error. And that allowed Geloff to score, and it made it 4-0. A's made it 5-0 in the fifth. Brent Rooker, a one-out home run to left field. Astros managing just four hits today against four A's pitchers. Gage Jump started, and in his third big league start, gets his second big league win with 6 1/3 scoreless innings. 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Astros fall 5-0 to the A's. Steve Sparks with a look around the majors next.
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20: 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The Rangers lead Cleveland 9-0 in the bottom of the eighth inning in Arlington. Jacob DeGrom, 6 shutout innings in that game. Jackson Churio with 3 hits. Milwaukee leads Colorado 4-3. That's in the top of the sixth inning. Arizona 4-1 over the Washington Nationals in the bottom of the sixth. No score, top of the second, with the Angels and Dodgers, and Mets lead San Diego 2-0 as they go to the fourth inning. Yankees beat Boston today. Cam Schlittler went 5 1/3 of one-run ball as the Yankees beat Boston 6-1. Atlanta 3-2 over Pittsburgh. Philadelphia, they beat the Chicago White Sox 9-5. Toronto 6-4 over Baltimore. It was Detroit coming back to beat Seattle 5-4. Will Vest the win out of the bullpen. Miami 4-1 winners over the Tampa Bay Rays. Kansas City beat Minnesota 6-5. Bobby Witt Jr. came out of that game with right knee soreness. And St. Louis, they beat the Cincinnati Reds 5-3. Once again, the Astros lose the finale to the A's. 5-0 was the final here. Gage jump. The winner, he's now 2-1. Mike Burrows takes the loss. He's 3-8. That's it for your Major League scoreboard. Robert Ford will be right back to wrap it up.
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0: open up a three-game series in Anaheim against the Angels. Spencer Arrighetti, 7-1, 1.94 ERA will start for the Astros against Grayson Rodriguez, 2-2, 9.50 ERA for the Angels. 8:38 first pitch will be on the air with Astro Launch beginning at 8:05 on the Houston Astros Radio Network. Certainly hope you can join us. I'd like to thank all who made today's broadcast possible. Our studio producer is Josh C. Our producer engineer is Matt Bolts. For Steve Sparks and Robert Ford, saying so long. Once again, the final score from Daikin Park, Athletics 5, Houston Astros nothing.
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12: He walks a lot. Here's the 2-2, and it's driven right center field on a line, and it's out of here. End of the bullpen in right center field, a two-run job. And Kurtz knocks it out of here and puts the A's up 2-0.
13: What's up, everybody? Welcome into the Astros 10th inning show here on Sports Talk 790 as your Astros fall today 5-0 to the A's, but do take 2 out of 3, do win the series, their first series win for the first time in their last three series. So back on the winning track in terms of taking 2 out of 3, but certainly, you know, we said a few weeks ago, any chance Anytime you got a chance to go for a series sweep, go do it.

0: need as many wins as possible here. And unfortunately, unable to get it done. And Astros now, no days off. Immediately hit the road. They'll be on the road in Anaheim tomorrow, taking on the A's for three straight late night affairs. 8:38 technically first pitches, but you know, I mean, those, I don't even know why they do it that way. I mean, you might as well just say it's 9 o'clock, and you know, at least with games going by quicker, we're not doing Astros after dark till like midnight anymore, but still it's going to be some late night games. And then they go to Kansas City for three, and then they'll come back home for a 6-game homestand starting a week from tomorrow. But Astros today, too much from Gage Jump, the rookie that, look, I'll be honest, as an LSU guy, followed him and started his career at UCLA, came over to LSU, had some ups and downs throughout that season that he pitched. But, it's funny. I mean, his first outing against Seattle, he was not good. 5 innings, gave up 4 earned off 9 hits. And now back-to-back outstanding startings. He went 7 innings of 1-run ball against the Cubs on Tuesday. And then today goes 6 1/3 shutout innings against your Astros. Gives up 3 hits, 3 walks, 3 strikeouts on 96 pitches. Pretty incredible out of the rookie for Oakland or whatever the hell they are, the A's. I like that you and Jeff Blum and Tom Callis were talking about today. Like, why do they not put Sacramento in front of them? I get that, like, you know, they don't own the team, but still, it's, you're playing like 3 seasons in Sacramento before the stadium finally gets built in Las Vegas. I think we can say Sacramento, but no, it's just A's or Athletics, a team with no home, but they get it done today, and their bullpen was pretty outstanding to do too. And look, I mean, let's be real. This was predictable. The Astros scored 13 runs yesterday. What have they done? And this isn't just this year. This feels like just historically. The Astros, when they have a double-digit, absolutely offensive onslaught, more often than not, that next day, they can't score a run. It's just, I don't know why, it's just been a thing. It's been a thing this year, it was a thing last year, it was a thing the year before. Whenever they have a game where they put a big crooked number and everybody's getting hits and everybody's scoring runs, the next day, they just can't do anything. And that's what happened today, as like I said, Astros fall 5-0 to the A's. 4 hits on the day. 4 for 30 at the plate today with 3 walks and 7 strikeouts. So I get it. If a lot of you tuned out and didn't hang in there for this one, I totally get it. 713-212-5790 is the number. If you do want to get involved, we won't go super long today on the postgame show, but if you want to get in, 713-212-5790. 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I give it to Nate Pearson. 2 shutout innings, a walk, 2 strikeouts, lowers his season ERA down to 4.05. He had a couple of nice outings and then a not so out nice outing, but I'm going to give it to him. And honestly, you know what, for the relief pitcher of the game presented by Trajan Wealth, we're going to give that to Brian Abreu. How about Brian Abreu in the ninth? I get it, low leverage situation, but pitches an inning, no hits, no runs, no walks, 2 strikeouts on 9 pitches, 7 of them for strikes. Hell yeah. We'll make Brian Abreu our relief pitcher of the game. Cause that was, look, he's had a rough year, but that was really nice. Let me pull up Nate Pearson's box score. Yeah. So Nate Pearson, for his first 4 appearances for the Astros, he did not give up a run. In fact, got a save in that Cubs series. And then Wednesday night, in the win against Pittsburgh, he went an inning and gave up 3 earned in that one. 3 hits, a walk, 3 earned runs, 3 strikeouts. Weird stat line. But, yeah, that was his only outing this year for the Astros that he's given up a run. So, again, good to see him pitch 2 shutout innings and keep you in this one. But the play of the game presented by Morrow Mechanical Cooling and Heating, I mean, it was pick which A's run you want. I mean, do you want the 2-run homer from Kurtz? Because that was kind of it. The RBI double from Rooker in the third was kind of all she wrote at that point. I mean, it's what it is. You didn't score any runs today. And that's what stinks, is you've had some of these games this year where you scored 0 runs. I mean, we had one against, last Sunday when I did the postgame show, you lost 2-0 to Mizorowski. Today you lose 5-0. Gage Jump. I mean, it's just, It's, you've had a couple, you've had some duds here where you score zero runs on the season. But I do, we do need to talk about the elephant in the room, and that is Mike Burrows. It's not good, man. I mean, this guy is part of your rotation. You traded for him this offseason, and he is just, he's struggling to give you consistent quality start after quality start. And he just always, and the guys talked about in the game, he just always seems to have that one inning that things go awry. Now, the game against the Rangers 2 weeks ago, he was awesome. Seven innings, a two-run ball. He was great that day. And then he had the game up in Cincinnati where we were at seven shutout innings. But today he goes five innings, gives up five runs, four of them earned, eight hits, two walks, eight hits through five innings. That's just, I ain't going to get it done unless you're a master of drawing ground balls for double plays like Fromber used to be. Like, that was so funny. You'd look up a Fromber stat line, it'd be like seven innings, nine hits, one run. It's just like Fromber could always draw those ground balls and get those double plays and get out of trouble. But Mike Burrows, man, I mean, this is for the expectations you had of this guy coming in and what you saw at him in Pittsburgh last year. His record is 3-8 with a 5.77 ERA. It ain't getting it done, man. It ain't getting it done. And he, you know, I don't know what you do here. But Spencer Arrighetti's pitching his butt off. And, Tatsuya Mai has settled in as being really good lately. Tang and Lambert are giving you their best efforts every time out. Your Dana Brown basically said today that Hunter Brown will make one more rehab start, and then, you know, and then he's coming back. I just look at it as Mike Burrows, you odd man out, bro. Like, just cannot rely on you. Unreliable. And I don't know what it is. Is it mechanics? Is it pitch selection? Is it whatever it is? He's given up a dinger. It never seems like it's of the solo variety. It always feels like it's with men on base. 713-212-579. Let's get to you guys in the phone lines here on the 10th inning show. Let's talk to Stanley, who wants to jump in here. Stanley, welcome in, man.
1: How's y'all today?
0: Good, man. What you got?
1: Does Astros fans ever thought about, like, maybe putting Mike Burrows maybe in the bullpen or maybe sending him down to AAA for a little bit?
0: Yeah, I mean, that's the vibe that I'm getting lately. I mean, he's unreliable right now. He made his debut in 2024 with Pittsburgh, pitched in one game, and then was with Pittsburgh all last season. Pitched in 23 games, started 19, went 2-4 record-wise, but a 3.94 ERA. I think Dana Brown and folks looked at that and said, all right, this is something we can work with. He had 97 strikeouts last year and 96 innings pitched. You were like, okay, he's got good stuff. But just since he's got here, man, it has not been good. He's had like one or two good outings. All the rest have been subpar or bad. So, yeah, I mean, something's got to be done here. I, like I said, with Hunter Brown coming back and then some of these other dudes, like, I ain't pulling Kaiway Tang or Peter Lambert out of the rotation. Mike Burrows is odd man out right now. Anything else, Stanley?
1: No, sir. That's it. Thank you.
0: All right. Thanks for the call, man. 713-212-579 if you guys want to get in here. The other not-so-good news of the day, Nick Allen exited today's game in the third inning due to left hamstring discomfort. And I get, you might say, well, Nick Allen stinks. Who cares? Well, he's a nice utility piece to have in there on a day where you wanted to give Jose Altuve the day off, you know, and then if they're playing, you know, Bryce Matthews probably more than they should. He goes 0-for-2 today with a strikeout. His average now dips to 199 on the season. I mean, it is below Mendoza. And so, yeah, I mean, now you're going to have to lean in Bryce Matthews. They've liked playing him in the outfield. Now you almost have to lean on him back on the infield again if Nick Allen is going to be out, because he was kind of your backup utility infielder guy. So, yeah, it's and by the way, it's hamstring. So, you know, who knows? That could be weeks. So we'll wait to see, you know, the further update on Nick Allen in the coming days. But that just, when I hear hamstring discomfort, it feels like, oh, well, he'll be gone for a while. But again, we'll see on that one. And they tried what they could today. I mean, Lamont Wade got a pinch hit. Taylor Trammell got in there. Jose Altuve, they, you know, it was day off for him, but they gave him a pinch hit at bat. It just, they tried what they could. Just nobody could do anything at the plate today. In fact, Nick Allen had a hit. Nick Allen is not great as he is with the bat. He's batting 266. That's among one of your top 10 averages this year among your, the guys on your team. So, let's do this. We'll grab a quick break here. We come back. We will hear from manager Joe Espada. We'll squeeze in a couple more of your phone calls. If you want, what would you do? Would you send Mike Burrows down? Hey man, we need you to go work, work down at AAA or get your stuff together. 713-212-5709. The 10th Inning Show continues after this.
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15: 1-2 delivery. Fastball, strike three, call in the outside corner. Langeliers goes down looking. Solid 1-2-3 inning for Brian Abreu with a couple of punch outs. And we go to the bottom of the ninth inning at Daikin Park. A's 5, Astros nothing.
0: Yeah, I mean, one of the bright spots of the game today with Brian Abreu having a scoreless outing. Again, I don't put too much into it because it was a very, I mean, as low leverage as you can get situation. But still, if we're looking for a relief pitcher of the game today, presented by Trajan Wealth Management, it was Brian Abreu. Shutout inning, no hits, no runs, no walks, 2 strikeouts, 9 pitches, 7 of them for strikes. He lowers his season ERA to 7.17. Crazy. That guy was once one of the most reliable relievers in all of baseball. Let's get back out to the phone. 713-212-5790 if you want to get in here. Let's talk to Jason, who wants to jump in. Jason, what's up?
16: You know, Burrows, when he goes through the lineup for the first time, he does solid. And then when he gets through the second time around, it's like when they start figuring him out. I personally have always viewed Burrows as what you call a bullpen day, where you figure you'll get maybe 1 or 2 times where he goes through the lineup, and then you got to start figuring out what you're going to do. I remember when people used to call in this show and give Burrows praise because he would go, you know, 5 or 6 innings, which is what you want out of a guy, where he can at least go 5 to 6 innings, and then you go into your bullpen, you know. I got to be honest, and if you want to be critical of me, I understand. I respect every one of you who do this show, you know, and work at 790. But as for us being in a horrible division, that's the only reason why I believe we can turn things around. I'm not 100% convinced that when Hunter Brown comes back, he'll be the same Hunter Brown. And, you know, you can expect that because you don't know what you're getting when they come back. You know, Abreu, I think, what, at the beginning of the season, Abreu had an ERA of 20.
0: Jason, even if Hunter Brown's not Cy Young Hunter Brown, I mean, you take really good Hunter Brown. I mean, that's, you know, like, okay, if he goes out and gives you 5-6 innings of 2-run ball, 3-run ball, I'll take that. Like, he doesn't have to be 7 shutout innings and, you know, all-star caliber Cy Young contention. He doesn't have to be that, but I'll take pretty good Hunter Brown.
16: I really hope when Hunter Brown comes back, he is the same exact guy he was before he left or when he got hurt. Because he's what you want in a pitcher. Like, everything you want.
0: Did we lose him? All right. Well, either way. Thanks for the call, Jason. Yeah, Hunter Brown, I mean, it's crazy to think. He only made 2 starts. They were back in March. We're now in heading into mid-June here, but back in March, he went 4 2/3 shutout innings against the Angels on opening day. He had 9 strikeouts, gosh. And then his second start against Boston, he went 6 innings of 1-run ball, 1 hit, 1 run, 8 strikeouts. So, yeah, Hunter Brown is, he had 2 outstanding starts to start the year. And, you know, let's hope he can bring some semblance of that back when he gets back out here. 713-212-5790. We did have a tweeter, ball club said, I can't call in today. Just want to point out, Mike Burrows continues to throw meatballs right down the middle, gives up big hits. so mediocre. Dana Brown has made some decent moves, but Burrows and the tall dude from the KBL have been really bad. Yeah, Ryan Weiss, that was, whew. It's a good idea. I mean, look, he had some okay outings, I guess I would say. Primarily used him out of the bullpen, but I mean, his what did he make? 1, 2, 3, 4, 5, 6, 7, 8, 9. He made 10 appearances this year, a 7.62 ERA. It was not happening with Ryan Weiss. So that was a failed experiment. The thing with Mike Burrows is he's only 26, and you got team control over him. I mean, that was the attractive part about trading for this guy is, you know, everybody was looking at the Pirates last year and going, oh, Skeens, let's trade for Skeens. And the Pirates are like, we are not trading Paul Skeens. And the Astros went, hey, the guy behind him is pretty good, Mike Burrows. Would you be willing to trade him? And they were like, yeah, well, he's got a couple more years of team control. And I mean, and he's cheap, you know, like you're like, all right, this is good. Well, unfortunately, it's not been great here so far. 3-8 record. 5.77 ERA, does have 60 strikeouts, but man, 5 innings today, 8 runs, I'm sorry, 8 hits, 6 runs, 5 of them earned, 5 walks. I had to look, that's a season high in walks he's given up. Every other start this year, he hasn't given up more than 3, so at least that was one thing he wasn't terrible at, was giving up walks, but he was today, and it came back to bite him. And yeah, to the tweeter's point too. I mean, it just feels like the meatballs, man. He just leaves it right over the, and it rarely ever is solo. It feels like, I know he gave up the Rooker home run was a solo one in the fifth, but feels like every other home run Mike Burrows has given up this year, it's been with men on, and those are what sting. Those are what, I mean, like the Pittsburgh game the other night. It felt like you were kind of like, he came out, I talked about this on the air the other day. It was a 7:10 first pitch. At 7:09, he threw the first pitch. Like, he was ready to go against his former team. He wanted to show the Pittsburgh Pirates, hey, I'm with a better team now with the Houston Astros. Let's go. And unfortunately, record-wise, the Pirates are a better team. But yeah, he was cruising along. You were up, 4-2 in the fourth? And into the fifth, and then it kind of felt like, and I saw some people tweet this out, was Joe Espada trying to squeeze that extra inning out of him, and then that's when things went awry in the sixth, and O'Neill Cruz gets him for the three-run homer, and you talk about a swing. You go from a 4-2 lead in a game you seem to be in full control of, in the sixth inning, your starter's doing his thing, one swing of the bat, and you're losing 5-4. And it just felt like, whew, all the momentum swung into the Pirates' favor. And that's kind of what it's been with Mike Burrows this year, is it's been that one inning. And you go, man, if you just take that one pitch away, it was a good outing. If you just take that one pitch away, it was a good outing. Unfortunately, that one pitch for the three-run homer or two-run homer counts. And it's part of your resume. And that's why Mike Burrows has a 5.77 ERA this year and is the weakest of your starters right now, I would say. 713-212-579. Let's get Joe in here. Joe, what's up?
17: Well, I want to talk about Burrows. I don't think it's Burrows' fault. I think it's Joe's fault. They should have pulled him when it got to 4-0. You know, I think with one thing, that is Brown's boy. And,
0: Well, what would 4-0 have done today? You lost. You didn't score a run, Joe. I mean, 4-0 or 5-0. You weren't winning this game today because the bats didn't show up.
17: Well, I realize that, but I mean, they left them in there thinking, well, maybe he put out and stuff. But when it got to 3-4-0, they should have pulled them. But they wanted them in there, so just in case if we won the game, he'd have got a win, but it didn't happen. So I don't think it's Burrows' fault. I think it's Brown's fault. And that's Brown, or Burrows is Brown's boy. He hired him.
0: Well, I don't. I've, Thanks for the call, Joe. I just, it's not Dana Brown's fault that Mike Burrows left a meatball over the plate for a two-run homer from Kurtz or a RBI double from Rooker or the home run from Rooker in the fifth. If you really complain about him going out in the fifth, who cares? Like, you were losing 4-0. He gave up one more run, and you lost 5-0. Again, let me know what inning the Astros were going to score 4 runs to come back in this one, because you had 4 hits all day. Just it was not in the cards today. Gage jump was dominating you. Feels really weird to say that, because Gage jump was, like I said, following his career at LSU, it was a very mixed bag. 1 year at LSU. Now, it was part of, I believe, the World Series team, but it's just funny. I did not think that guy was going to be getting to the bigs this soon. And here he is, and he was outstanding today. 96 pitches, 6 1/3, shutout innings, 3 hits, no runs, 3 walks, 3 strikeouts. An ERA of 2.45 through his first 3 starts. Good draft pick there. Gage Jump turned out to be a dude for the Sacramento, don't call us Sacramento A's. Let's hear some post-game audio presented to you by McCarum Injury Lawyers. Let's hear from manager Joe Espada following this outing today.
18: Yeah, and you know, he continues to mix all his pitches, and we're really trying to help him to focus on different locations, trying to, you know, different sequences, trying to create more space to use his fastball and use his plus changeup. You know, for me, it always comes down to one inning with Mike. I'm trying to minimize damage. That's going to be key for him. But he works really hard. We're trying to give him different things just to prepare for. Kind of moving in the rubber a little bit, trying to different lanes for him to go and attack these hitters. But we continue to work with him. He's got really good stuff. This guy, when he's executing, he's lights out. He's really good.
19: Do you guys think that sequencing is maybe like the lead issue with the fastball, or is it more just kind of the execution part of it?
18: Yeah, I think there could be both. Because when he lands his changeup down under, throws on top of the plate, he gets a swing and misses. Once he has that pitch going, then his fastball plays better, because now you're looking at different pitches that hitters got to prepare for. Threw a couple of good curveballs today, trying to get that pitch in there. But you know, once he starts landing all those pitches, now hitters, you know, start thinking about different things and how to approach him. So we'll continue to work with him.
19: See a prognosis for Nick Allen?
18: He was at the hammy. He came out of the game for the hammy, so we'll take a look at him. But it was a cramp. He didn't really feel it pulled. But we're gonna take a look at him.
19: Any unexpected changes in the rotation of his plan for Anaheim or
18: no? No.
19: What do you think made their kid jump? Tough to square up to.
18: You know, the guys were, the fastball was really good. It's like jump on you. Like he did a nice job of hiding all his pitches, kind of the arm slot. So they had a tough time picking his stuff up. And, I thought he threw the ball really well. That's a pretty good arm. But I think the deception was what made him very tough today to handle.
0: Here you go, Joe Espada following the loss today. It's kind of funny. Did somebody squeeze in there? Do you expect any changes in the rotation? He said no. I guess they were asking about the road ahead to Anaheim and Kansas City, but was that somebody trying to be sneaky? And like, hey, so clearly Mike Burrows stinks. You guys making any changes to the rotation coming up ahead? Again, we'll see if hopefully Hunter Brown is back in the coming week. That would be that'd be outstanding. Your post-game AL West standings brought to you by Greater Houston Radiation Oncology. As we take a look at the standings, the Astros still 4.5 back of the Mariners. Let me see if any of these other games have gone final. Okay, Mariners lost today. So shout out Tigers doing some dirty work for us. Tigers beat the Mariners. Rangers did win. They beat the Guardians. So the Rangers are now 3 games up on the Astros. Mariners 4.5 up on the Astros. So and now A's are now two up on you because they won today. So yeah, it stinks. These division games, they mean more when you win or lose, because when you lose, it creates more separation with you and your opponent who you're chasing. And the Astros happen to be chasing the A's, Rangers, and Mariners. 713-212-579. Let's get Jason and Katie in here. Jason, what you got, man?
20: Hey, Corey, thanks for taking my call. Real quick, did the caller mention that it was Dana Brown's fault? Joe didn't take him out because he wanted him to potentially get a win?
0: Yeah, right. The 4-0 deficit would have made a bigger difference from the 5-0 loss. You know what I mean? That was the difference today.
20: Unfortunately, they only took one run to beat us. But question for you. Hunter Brown comes back, you know, hopefully sooner rather than later. Do you see us going to a 6-man? And if not, you say the 5-man. I know Burroughs probably has some options left as far as maybe getting some down to fix some things. Do you see him going to the bullpen somewhere he's pitched before? Because let's face it, man, Tang's been pitching his butt off, and he's quite frankly been a lot better than Burroughs, not even a little better. And then same for Lambert. He might look like he's figured it out the last few starts. So just something to think about. I don't know, you know, if what they did with Eric Geddy first couple of starts of the season, they had him in the minor leagues to iron out some things that he may have not had figured out before they broke spring. Maybe that'll do Burroughs some good, man. No, you know, we're not going to give up on the guy. He's had, 10 starts in an Astros uniform. And let's face it, Jacob Melton's not Shohei Ohtani in Tampa Bay right now. So, you know, let's get the guy, keep his composure, see what he got. He's up for a reason. Let him work some things out, and hopefully he'll turn it around here soon, man. Gordy, great job as always, man. Thank you for taking my call.
0: All right, Jason, thanks for the call, man. Yeah, I mean, to answer your question, yeah, Burroughs has options. If you wanted to send him down, you could do that. You know, last year was his first full year in the bigs. So, and you got, like I said, you got team control over him and all that. To your point, the way Peter Lambert and Kaiwei Tang are pitching right now, I keep riding those guys. Keep riding them. And I know Tang's outing wasn't the best the other night against Pittsburgh, but prior to that, I mean, he had like 4 or 5 really good starts. So I keep riding Kaiwei Tang. I keep riding Peter Lambert, who's been, you know, nice, pleasant surprise so far. Eric Geddy has arguably been the ace of your staff. He's been awesome. And Tatsuya Mai, very encouraged by his last three starts. His last three starts have all been quality starts. So that's going in the right direction with him. It's Mike Burroughs that is the one that you just can't seem to trust right now. And whether that would be, look, they have different things they could do. They could skip a start. You know, if Hunter Brown comes back in the next week, you could decide to skip a start for Mike Burroughs. Hey, man, we're just going to let you sit down, clear your head a little bit, take a little bit of a break. They could send him down to AAA to go work on some things. They could move him to the bullpen and say, hey, why don't we try you out of the bullpen for a couple of, you know, for a week or so, and kind of get out of the mode of, you know, having to take the ball every 5 days. I don't know. I mean, they have options on the table. But, yes, right now, Mike Burroughs would be the obvious odd man out. And we are 12 starts into his Astros career, right? I mean, it's not like we're a month into the season. I mean, we're basically halfway through, and it's been, you know, two of his last 1, 2, 3, 4, 5, 6. Two of his last 6 starts have been good. The other 4 have been bad. That's where we are right now. Real quick, before we wrap things up, let's hear from Nick Allen, who left today's game with a hamstring injury. Let's hear what he had to say after the game.
21: And then, you know, just kind of felt some grab on me, a little bit on my left hammy, lower left side.
22: You felt, looks pretty angry, at least, animated just coming into the
21: day. Yeah, it was definitely angry. Yeah, you know, you don't want to, you know, miss any time, especially we're giving Altuve and kind of an off day there. Don't want to come out of the game and use an extra guy. So I want to be in there every single day when needed. So, Yeah, I was definitely frustrated.
22: You don't think this will probably lead to at least missing time, or like you feel like you're going to need at least a couple days just to stretch things out?
21: Yeah, we'll see how it feels tomorrow. You know, definitely, you know, doesn't feel like too bad, but it's definitely wasn't right. I had to come out of the game, so, you know, hopefully it won't be that much.
22: Are you going to Grand Junior or anything like that?
21: I believe so tomorrow, yeah.
1: Mm-hmm. Are you going to the
21: record? I will be in Anaheim, yes.
0: So that was Nick Allen. So he's still going to be with the team. So that's good. So you hope maybe, you know, anytime you hear hamstring, you get a little nervous. But maybe just kind of tweak something, a little sore. Maybe just needs a couple days rest. I don't know. We'll see on that. But I guess that's good news that he's sticking with the team. Your Astros look ahead presented by Marshall Stevenson Elevator. Up ahead for the Astros. They hit the road right now. In fact, probably leaving the ballpark here very soon to head to the airport and head out to the West Coast. They'll be in Los Angeles the next three nights playing the Angels. All late night games. Ah, damn, I was wishing for one of those Wednesday afternoon affairs or something, but we're not getting that. We're getting 8:38 first pitch times, Monday, Tuesday, Wednesday night. So if you're one of those people like me that likes to watch those games in bed and hopefully watch an Astros win before you doze off, that is what the recipe calls for the next three nights. Then an off day Thursday on to Kansas City, and they'll be in KC next weekend, Friday, Saturday, Sunday, and then they come back home for a six-game homestand against Detroit and Cleveland. Now, for those of you who have not been paying attention, the Angels, Royals, Tigers are all three of the worst teams in baseball. In fact, they're all behind you in the standings. You have a terrible record of 30-37. The Tigers, the Royals, and the Angels are all below you in the standings. Now, Cleveland's good. Don't get it wrong. Cleveland's going to be tough. Toronto will be tough. They ain't get Detroit again. But still got a handful of series to go before we get to the All-Star break. But point being, on paper, these next three series are against bad teams. Now, some might look at the Astros and go, you're a bad team. So you don't have an advantage here. But talent on this team, plus possibly getting Hunter Brown back soon, man, go take all three of these series. I mean, you just took two out of three against the A's. Go take two out of three in L.A., take two out of three in Kansas City, take two out of three against Detroit. You might be back into this division race here, you know, or maybe you catch the Mariners or at least pass up the A's or catch the Rangers. That'd be nice to do that before the All-Star break. That is going to do it for this edition of the Astros 10th Inning Show. Thank you guys for tuning in. Thanks to Josh C for holding things down. We'll be back live and local tomorrow morning, 6 a.m., Dan Matthews and Cole Thompson will have you with the morning drive talking all things Astros from the weekend. But I'm Chris Gordy. Talk to you guys tomorrow right here on Sports Talk 790. Have a great Sunday, everybody.
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35: A shot back, or excuse me, two shots back, as is Nelly Korda. So, Chung hitting the par 5 11th and making birdie to get it to 9 under. Korda has an opportunity to maybe birdie 11 as well, where then she would get within one. But maybe now we're starting to see a little bit of separation. And Ji Chung has already won the U.S. Open before, so she is looking for another title. Another major championship, but right now a two-shot lead. Just some of the things that we're talking about on a weekend that doesn't have any basketball.
36: Right.
35: No game three until tomorrow night.
36: Yeah, I mean, what I've learned so far, just being out here and just, you know, seeing these women compete, it's so minute. You know what I mean? Some of these pars and some of these holds, it seems relatively easy, and then you look at it even just from the side. You're looking at from that side profile, and you see the way the grass or the green goes up a little bit, it goes down a little bit, goes to the right. It's just very scientific when it comes to some of these approaches, and so gets into your head. But again, these women are world class at what they do, and they do make it look easy at times. But it's a hard thing to do.
35: Chung is a three-time major champion to go along with her U.S. Open win that she had in 2015, so she knows how to close things out. We will keep you updated of what is happening here. I do want to make a note of this. The first time I ever took my wife to a golf tournament was here at Riviera.
0: Okay.
35: And it was what is known as the Genesis Invitational, the tour stop that they have here year after year. And where you walk in, you cross the first fairway, and we went immediately to the 10th hole because that's the short par four where today they're able to drive or almost drive, and the pros do it every year on the PGA Tour. The point that I'm making is this, is the first shot my wife ever saw was almost a hole-in-one on a par four where the odds are ridiculously long. We're talking about a par four here where very few times are holes set up to be drivable where you would get an ace, and someone put it about a foot away from the hole. And it was very difficult for me then to explain to my wife how difficult this game was when someone just put it within about a foot from 300 yards away.
0: Right.
35: But that was the first time. And it reminds me because Carrie and I were walking the grounds here prior to our show here on Fox Sports Radio. And we got to the 11th hole and we watched a couple of players. And one of the players is an amateur by the name of Kiara Romero. Mm-hmm. She's going to be on the Curtis Cup team that competes next week at Bel Air Country Club for the United States. And she was at 100 par at the time, and the lead was 7 under. And what did you say to me? You said, maybe a little bit, you know, far back, but, you know, we'll see what she does.
0: Yeah.
35: She's got it to 3 under. She's now tied for 8th. Now, she's probably going to run out of holes here, and she's not going to be able to catch anybody, especially if it's at 9 under, even stays at 7 under. But to the point of, I've always learned to just be open-minded to everything. Now, at the time, I didn't think there was really much of a chance and that someone would be able to make a run, but what do you know? Here it is. So, Carrie Rhodes, congratulations. You called it. Kiara Romero is going to be a top 10.
0: You know I like that, Dan. If you say I called it now. You know I like that.
35: And he'll tell me about it later. All right. Monty and I talked a bit about it yesterday when we were here at Riviera and we were talking about the NBA Finals. Knicks being America's team. Are you buying into the Knicks being America's team?
0: You know what? I have no choice, so I'm going to say yes because I find it very interesting. We talked about it. Like, I was thinking this when I came here today. How many Knicks fans have been this vocal? Obviously, they haven't had a chance to on this level, but on an everyday normal NBA season, like last year, they were a really good team. They made it to the Eastern Conference Finals, correct? And how much did we talk about them?
35: Not a lot.
0: You know what I mean? And so, like, now they took the step to the finals, but it seems like everything on my timeline on Twitter, the people that I talk to through messaging, whatever it is, it's all about the Knicks. So it made me think, are these closeted fans coming out of the woodworks now because they're in the finals? Or is it just because the algorithm, we don't see Knicks stuff as often?
35: Right.
0: For me, I beg that question. I want to ask that question to you. Do you feel that a lot of America wants the Knicks to win right now?
35: You know what I said a couple of weeks ago.
0: Yeah.
35: And Carrie's bringing this up. A couple of weeks ago, I said that I think that the coasts, the East Coast, and maybe because we're in Los Angeles, the West Coast, are wrapped up into the Knicks in this run.
0: Right.
35: Not that California's going crazy for the Knicks, but it is a more popular story. I felt in the Midwest, in the upper Midwest, not take Texas out of it, Oklahoma out of it because of the Thunder and Spurs, but, you know, my home state of Wisconsin, Illinois, Indiana, Michigan, Ohio, I'm thinking maybe not as big of a deal. I went to a golf trip in Michigan last week.
0: Mm-hmm.
35: I had to tell them that the Western Conference Finals were on, that can we turn on the game on TNT?
0: Yeah.
35: So that would tell you that, you know, and this is at a golf course where it's 99% dudes sitting around a bar having a good time after a round of golf, and no one was locked in and paying attention.
0: Wow.
35: But I've got a very strong friend group, and one of my friends in the friend group, the guy is super smart, and I feel he always has a great sense of reality.
0: Mm-hmm.
35: And whatever his reality is probably what it is around. And I texted him. I said, are you in the Knicks Spurs? This guy does not care about the NBA at all. He cares about, like, when the Bucks would make a run.
0: Of course.
35: But otherwise, if they're not, does not care. It's more into, you know, college basketball and that sort of thing. He texted me. I said, are you interested in these finals? He says, not enough to watch an entire game, but this might be the first finals in a very long time where I don't mind either team. I like Wemby, and I think the Knicks fans have suffered enough.
1: Now, if the Knicks win it, then I want them to go another half century or they'll be insufferable. But to the point,
36: yes,
1: I feel I was wrong since my buddy's like, you know what? I'm not sitting down and watching the entire game, but this storyline seems to be captivating from both sides.
36: And that's the, I agree with that, Dan. I think it is both sides, right? There's this air of, you know, the Spurs shouldn't be here, but they're here. So that's kind of, that's rootable. Like, you can root for that. And

0: whose takes you like and even whose takes you don't like. Just search Fox Sports Radio on YouTube and subscribe. So, Injie Chung just bogeyed the par 4 12th hole, so she drops to 8 under par. That means that Charlie Hull and Nelly Korda are one shot back. Korda unable to take advantage of the par 5. She had to settle for a par. Hit it into the bunker on her second shot. I hit into that same bunker here. It was on my third shot, and then it took me a fourth, a fifth, and a sixth to get out of it. But she got out of it, missed the putt, had to settle for a par, so she is still one shot back, as is Charlie Hull, who I mentioned, who was playing from the bunker on the par 3 14th hole. Again, starting to get down to the nitty-gritty.
1: Dan, didn't we see Korda warm up when we came out? Is that
0: yes.
1: That's what it was, right?
0: Yep, that is exactly who it was. And that's when then you deleted the picture of your credential. That almost got us kicked out before her round even started today. Just kidding. He is Kerry Rhodes. I'm Dan Beyer. It's been a crazy week in the NBA. It's been a great week in golf for us here at Riviera. But I don't know if it's matched what happened in the NFL. My goodness, Adam Kaplan, our NFL insider, recaps the week that was. A crazy week next. He's Kerry, I'm Dan. This is Fox Sports Sunday.
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5: Construction blocking two right lanes, Katy Freeway, westbound between 45 North Freeway and Studemont. A 6 minute backup here, back to 69 East Tex Freeway. Also, connector ramp closed, 45 North Freeway, southbound connector to I-10. I'm Justin Hill in the 24-hour traffic center.
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14: Closed due to road construction, Highway 288 South Freeway southbound between McGowan Street and Southmore. Connector ramp closed, the Katy Freeway eastbound connector to 45 North Freeway. And accident left lane blocked, Highway 249 northbound at Cypresswood Drive. I'm Justin Hill in the 24-hour traffic center.
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